seems to be one of the most primary, essential questions which must be asked and which must be resolved for any person who is at all serious. There are physical fears and psychological fears. The physical fears of pain, having had pain and the repetition of that pain in the future. The fears of old age, death. The fears of physical insecurity. The fears of uncertainties of tomorrow. The fears of not being able to be a great success, achieve, and so on. Not being somebody in this rather ugly world. The fears of destruction. The fears of loneliness. Not being able to love or be loved. And so on. The conscious fears as well as the unconscious. Can the mind be free totally of all this? And if it cannot, then

must be accepted as inevitable thing of life. And most of us do accept it. Put up with it. So, now what shall we do? How shall I, as a human being, and you as a human being, be rid of this fear? The total fear, not a particular fear, but the whole nature and structure of fear. What is fear? Don't accept, if I may suggest, what the speaker is saying. The speaker has no authority whatsoever. He's not a teacher. He's not a guru. Because if he is a teacher, then you are the follower. And if you are the follower, you destroy yourself as well as the teacher. What we are trying to do is to find out what is truth. We're trying to go into this question of fear so completely that your mind is never afraid. Therefore, you're free of all dependence on another, inwardly, psychologically. So we are taking a journey together, not being led. Someone ahead of you, and you following in his footsteps. The beauty of freedom is that you don't leave a mark. The ego, in its flight, doesn't leave a mark. Only the scientist does. And in inquiring into this question of freedom, there must be not only the scientific observation, but also the flight of the ego that doesn't leave a mark at all. Both are required. Which is both the verbal explanation and the non-verbal perception, bearing in mind that the description is never the described. The explanation is never that thing which is explained. That is, the word is never the thing. So if all this is very clear, then we can proceed to find out for ourselves. Not through the speaker, not through his word, not through his ideas or thought, to find out for ourselves whether the mind can be completely free from fear. All right, shall we go on from there? This is not an introduction. If you haven't heard the first part clearly and understood it, you can't go on to the next. And to inquire, there must be freedom, as we said. To look. Freedom from prejudice, conclusions, concepts, ideals, prejudices. So that you can observe actually for yourself what is fear. And when you observe very closely, intimately, is there fear at all? That is, you can only observe very, very closely, intimately, what is fear when the observer is the observer. And we're going to go into that. So what is fear? How does it come about? The obvious physical fears can be understood like the dangers, physical dangers, in which there is instant response. That's fairly easy to understand, into which we need not go too much. But we're talking about psychological fear. How do these psychological fears arise? What is their origin? And whether they can end?

That is the issue. What is fear? Fear of something that happened yesterday? Fear of something that might happen later on today or tomorrow? Fear of the known and fear of the unknown, which is tomorrow. The unknown being death and all the rest of it. We won't touch that, into that question, go into that question this morning.

Maybe love songs from lovers are unnecessary. We are what we feel. Writing it down seems foolish sometimes, without vocal sound. But I spent the day drinking coffee, smoking cigarettes, and looking in the mirror.

people came by to watch and listen to the DJs. It felt kind of like a club, dark and loud, but with no drinking, smoking, or dancing. Some people chatted, others pored through the record collection and laughed at titles like Christmas with Colonel Sanders.

Alright. Bobby Burns, 545. Hope you're enjoying the collage of multiple arrays of sounds coming from left to right, right and left. Always a full hour full. Always fully enjoyable. See you in 2 weeks. This is the Bobby Burns Show on KHHA 94.7. I don't know who's next, but I give them all respect. I clean up the place, I don't leave it in neglect. Okay.

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And I'm here every second and fourth Thursday serving tea, truths, and tunes for a better, blacker, queerer tomorrow. And I want to thank you for being here, because you could have been anywhere in the world, but you're here with me, and I appreciate that. Happy Pride! Happy Juneteenth! It's been a little minute since we got to hang out, so I appreciate your patience and hanging out waiting for me to come back. I was a busy girl between Oysterfest and Juneteenth. Your girl was too busy for the radio, so appreciate that grace. Happy to be back. I've missed what it means to be curating some tunes for y'all. So we're going to have a black queer time, and I'm a let Beyonce take us away while I cue up all the tunes, you know? So I'll be back, y'all.

Queen Diva. She about to explode. Oh, let's go.

Yes, yes, y'all. All the vibes, all the time. So yeah, we're just getting started, y'all. And those are the vibes. So that's a remix, Despacio remix of Sylvester's You Make Me Feel Mighty Real. A pop, 70s, 80s, I don't know. Just a bop, that's what I know. Before that, we heard Montero, Call Me By Your Name by Lil Nas X. We heard Explode by Big Frida. We heard Break My Soul by Beyonce. And of course, per usual, we started with Izzo, Off Blueprint by Jay-Z. Because I really love that song. It reminds me of being young. And I also love his little line where he's like, you could be anywhere in the world, but you're here with me. Because I really do appreciate that. So yeah, today we're kind of like going in and out of the Black and queer experience, but also kind of really highlighting and uplifting what happens when we recognize that Black liberation and queer liberation have never been separate struggles, right? And so very much a Juneteenth theme, very much a pride celebration. I low-key want to call it Freedom Frequencies, but I kind of want to call my show that all the time now that it's on my mind. But basically, I really have been digging this idea that Juneteenth is a reminder that freedom delayed is still worth fighting for, and very much celebrating the, the date when 2.5 years after the Emancipation Proclamation, Black enslaved individuals in Texas were finally aware that they had been emancipated. And so that was freedom delayed, right? And I think pride is a reminder of how none of us should have to hide in order to survive. And I think also a moment to recognize all of the work and care and labor of Black queer femmes in creating safety for those who were in hiding while surviving through their authenticity, right? And so yeah, well, we're celebrating, period. And like reminding ourselves also that liberation comes in many forms. And so to have art that speaks our truths, to have art tell our stories, to have art to feed each other with, are all moments of practicing liberation. And every single time we choose joy, despite the systems that are built to deny us joy, we are choosing our liberation. And so I've got Black artists, I've got queer artists, I've got, and some who are both, right? And we'll talk a little bit about history and like what it really means to be celebrating Juneteenth and pride under this administration. But for the most part, we're just going to dance and boogie and go all over the music diaspora, because Black folks take up so many genres and lead, artistically in so many different genres that we will try to step on all of them and get into a little bit of everything. But yeah, let's get back to the tunes. This is Willow and SZA with 9.

to the heavens, no man, no weapon formed against, yes, glory is destined. Every day women and men become legends, sins that go against our skin become blessings. The movement is a rhythm to us, freedom is like religion to us. Justice is juxtaposition in us, justice for all, just ain't pacific enough. Once I die, your spirit is revisiting us, true and living, living in us, resistance is us. That's why I rose and sat on the bus, that's why we walk through Ferguson with our hands up. When it go down, we woman and man up. They say stay down, and we stand up. Shots we on the ground, the camera panned up. King pointed to the mountaintop, and

of a crowd. 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Never look back, we done gone hundreds of miles. From dark roads, heroes, to become a hero. Facing the League of Justice, his power was the people. Enemy is lethal, a king became regal. Saw the face of Jim Crow under a bald eagle. The biggest weapon is to stay peaceful. We sing, our music is the cuts that we bleed through. Somewhere in the dream we had an epiphany. Now we right the wrongs in history. No one can win the war individually. It takes the wisdom of the elders and young people's energy. Welcome to the story we call victory. The coming under love, my eyes have seen the

Yes, yes, y'all. It's your girl Mo, brought to you by the Playhouse Arts. 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This is the Black Humble Radio Takeover, celebrating Pride, celebrating Juneteenth, getting up in it. Who have we been listening to? We heard Victoria Monet with Let Me. I love that song. I just learned it just maybe 2 months ago, and I love it. Before that, we heard Drive and Disconnect by Nio. And again, if you listen to this show, you already know how I feel about that lady. Before that, we heard Kay Trinata with Estelle with Oh No. Before that, we heard Aluna George with Kay Trinata with Kaleidoscope Love. Before that, we heard Glory from the Civil Acts, and A Change Gonna Come by Sam Cooke. So, quite an array. You know, the theme is kind of like, we're queer, but also some revolution, right? I think that right now, Juneteenth is absolutely a representation of joy and liberation, but also I think I don't want to lose all of the knowledge for power that surrounds it, right? From the civil rights movement to the Black Panther Party, you know, like freedom came because generations have organized. And I do think there was more to be said about emancipation, so to speak, which is like literally what Juneteenth celebrates. But I do think the civil rights era was a lot of that kind of like knowledge for power, Black history, Black autonomy, Black empowerment, Black building. It really became like an epicenter of focus for the Black community. And whereas I think we got emancipation because there was like a political party battle. And it's definitely not that simple for me. We will not dive into that. What a great topic to have a conversation with a group of people. But, you know, like the generations before us resisted, they escaped, they educated. Like Black and brown people could not legally read and write, but they definitely taught themselves how to read and write. They built schools, they built land, they built cities, they protected one another. Like so much tradition was born out of the Reconstruction era that lives on to this day in Black America that, you know, we love that. And that is in a nutshell, kind of like what Juneteenth represents today is like all the different lineage, all the different celebrations, all the different ways we were able to enhance and create vibrant communities after emancipation, after human rights, you know, after Jim Crow, and how kind of every chapter of building kind of like helped us become more of what we are today, right? Like a stepping stone. And so Juneteenth really celebrates community that continued building long after emancipation and long into the future, right? And I had so much fun at Juneteenth. We took over the Friday night market. We had an adult skate night. We did some workshops with Cal Poly Humboldt. And it was a full week and I'm still so tired and my body is sore and you know, I've got all my self-care regimens like planned, but it was a lot of fun. Dancing, joy, as you can hear, my voice is a little more raspy than normal. And it's because we was out there having fun. And that's kind of the point. It was a lot of work. I'm so thankful for all our sponsors. I'm so thankful for all our volunteers. Our team, the Black Humboldt Hub. We are a magical, delectable group of individuals that make this happen every year. And it was really fun. Also, shout out to the Arcata Chamber for inviting us and hosting the Bling Block, which we made a kid zone and had a block of local Black vendors at Oyster Fest. We had a DJ. We karaoke'd. And I also had a lot of fun that day. And so really thankful for those folks to bring us together. And provide platform for necessary spaces for Black businesses to thrive. And
So I won't get too lost in my nostalgia. We'll have some recaps. We host a Juneteenth speaker series every year, and so we will recap those kind of like TED Talks that we hosted in next week and throughout the month of July via our takeover slot. But I won't live too deep in the past. Definitely look out for our recap video shot by Maloney Media, but we'll get back to the tunes. So here's Frankie Beverly and Maze with Before I Let Go.

Yes, yes, y'all. Welcome back. What we've been listening to, this is more Kay Trinata. He's my talking music. So before that, we heard Golden by Jill Scott, one of my favorite affirmation songs. Before that, Mary J. Blige with Just Fine, another affirmation song I love. Before that, we heard Kirk Franklin and the Family with Revolution. And we heard Frankie Beverly before that. That Kirk Franklin song, like when I was a kid, you could not tell me that was a gospel song. But I love it. Another affirmation I will yell because I do want a revolution. Speaking of revolution, I wanted to talk a little bit about Pride. Feel like we got to pull Juneteenth bar a tiny smidge little bit. All right, hopefully I encourage you to hit the Googles. PBS special. And I know for the past couple of years, it's been like on brand to talk about how Pride was started by black and brown trans women and femmes, drag performers, homeless youth. But I don't think we really ever dig that deep into it, especially as we see like the facade of the white queer agenda kind of take center stage, especially during like capitalistic Pride Month. And don't get me wrong, I'm still celebrating Pride. I'm still here. But two things can be true, right? Where we get stripped of the purpose and the original drive of something, and then what it becomes later once like capitalism gets a hold of it. And so, yeah, a number of leaders like Marsha P. Johnson and Stormy DeLavare helped spark the movement. I'm trying to think of Marsha's homegirl, Rivera. I can't remember her first name, but, you know, and it was basically like, I'm sick of hiding. I'm sick of having these like backdoor alley clubs to spend my time in. Ballroom was very much underground. And I think that was for the best, but also like, I know that myself, I don't want to live my life in the shadows. And so really understanding that Pride is about living out loud and not conforming to fitting in, right? And making room for everyone in all their ways and all the ways they show up, all their identities. And yeah, so I've got a little bit of songs left for us that really talks about standing in your truth. Representation is so important. And representation alone is not liberation, but it is certainly some form of it, right? That I get to live out loud. I get to live my truth. I get to be seen as well as be a part of the fabrics of a community or a society. You know, but we're still working every day. You know, like who owns the businesses around me? Who owns the land? Who controls housing? Who gets healthcare? Who feels safe? Invisibility really just opens those doors to those conversations. And then, you know, living within community that will uplift you and center you keeps those doors open for as long as we can. And so, yeah, we'll get back to the music for a little bit. Only a few more minutes to the show. So here is I Know Where I've Been, sung by Queen Latifah, but very much made popular through the musical Hairspray.

All right, y'all, it's your girl Mo, Black Humble Radio Takeover, every Thursday, 6 to 8 p.m. I'm here every second and fourth. Thursday Raw is here on the ladder. And this is brought to you by Playhouse Arts, KHHJLP Arcata, 94.7 FM, Community Forward Radio from the Creamery District. I'm getting up out of here. We've had fun. The last few people we heard were Chiller Be Chilled, the Polish Ambassador and Nitty Scott, the Notorious B.I.G. with Juicy, and Lizzo with Truth Hurts. And so, I'm in here drinking my little bubbly. I think liberation became a theme of today, and so it's not only a feeling, it's not only like policy change, it's very much even the small things that happen amongst community, taking care of each other, mutual aid, child care, community gardens, libraries, art spaces, community ownership, voting, learning history together, supporting local artists, having safe, necessary spaces to talk about and figure things out in real time, loving your neighbors loudly, speaking up against atrocities like genocide and apartheid, and and basically freedom can grow, liberation can grow anywhere that people choose one another over fear, right? Or over yourself. You got to be a part of the community to benefit from the community, and create that sense of belonging. And so, imagine neighborhoods where everyone feels included and seen and valued, where our queer youth make it to adulthood, where Black bodies make it to adulthood and aren't treated as exceptions. And that's not fantasy. We can create that. And communities all over the world are building pieces of that future every day. And we can too. And so, thanks for hanging out. Again, happy Pride, happy Juneteenth. Tell your truth, celebrate one another, organize with purpose, and imagine beyond the world we live in now. And so I'll see y'all in a few weeks. Peace out.

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It's time for No Room for Squares. And my name is Jay, sitting in for Harlan Rain tonight. Good to be in the studio with you on a beautiful Thursday evening. Got a bunch of sets of jazz for you tonight, emphasizing a few different things, from horns to keys to guitar work. And this first set, really going to feature rhythm sections. Bass and drums, artists who play together quite a bit. And I'm going to start off with Paul Chambers on the bass, Art Taylor on the drums, Hank Jones on the piano, Kenny Burrell on the guitar. This is a tune called Chambermates.

Yes, that is Horace Silver with one of his iconic tunes called Sister Sadie from an album Blowing the Blues Away, recorded October 30th, 1959. Wrapping up a set of music here on No Room for Squares featuring hard bop rhythm sections. On that one, Gene Taylor on the bass and Lewis Hayes on the drums, laying it down, accompanied by Blue Mitchell on the trumpet, one of the great trumpet players during this era and on into the soul jazz. Junior Cook on the tenor saxophone, and of course, Horace Silver on the piano. My name is Jay, sitting in for Harlan Rain tonight. Glad to be here. Started off that set with Chambermates by Paul Chambers. And again, Paul Chambers on the bass, Art Taylor on the drums for the rhythm section there, Kenny Burrell on the guitar, Hank Jones on the piano, recorded in July of 1957. Went to Moanin', a track by Art Blakey and the Jazz Messengers from October 1958, Art Blakey on the drums, Jimmy Merritt on the bass for the rhythm section there, Benny Golson, tenor sax, Lee Morgan on the trumpet for that one, Bobby Timmons on the piano. Went from there to East Coasting by Charles Mingus on his fourth take on that, recorded August 1957. Rhythm section there, Mingus, of course, on the bass, Danny Richmond on the drums, Jimmy Knepner on trombone, Sheffy Haiti, alto and tenor sax, and Clarence Shaw on the trumpet, and Bill Evans on the piano on that one. We'll hear a little more from Bill Evans later in the show when I focus on some piano trios. And that brought us to Sister Sadie here on No Room for Squares. 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Don't forget the hot tubs. A peaceful frog pond in an enchanted forest. Well, this next set is going to feature electric guitarists. We'll hear a little bit from Herb Ellis. Who else are we going to hear? Kenny Burrell, Grant Green, Wes Montgomery, a few others. We'll kick it off with a Herb Ellis tune called Soft Winds, from an album called Nothing But the Blues, recorded in 1957. Herb Ellis with Soft Winds.

Yes, that was 4-on-6. Wes Montgomery on the guitar there, playing with the Wynton Kelly Trio from an album Smokin' at the Half Note, 1965. Wynton Kelly on the piano, Paul Chambers on the bass again. Heard a lot from Paul Chambers tonight. Jimmy Cobb on the drums. Wrapping up a set of music featuring hard bop guitarists. Started off with Herb Ellis doing a tune called Soft Winds from his 1957 release called Nothing But the Blues. In addition to Ellis on the guitar, we heard Roy Eldridge on the trumpet, Stan Getz on the sax, Oscar Peterson on the piano there, Ray Brown on the bass, and a couple different drummers on that session. I'm not quite sure whether it was Stan Levy or Gus Johnson. That took us into The Switch, a Kenny Burrell tune from recorded November 1961 on an album called Bluesin' Around. It was later reissued on an album called Moten Swing. Kenny Burrell on the guitar, Illinois Jacquette on tenor sax, Hank Jones on the piano, and then Major Holly on the bass, O.C. Johnson on the drums. Next, we went to a monster hard bop tune, classic, Hank Mobley doing Smokin' from his outrageously good album from 1961 called Workout. Hank Mobley on the tenor sax, Grant Green on the guitar there, and another project that Wynton Kelly was involved in on the piano, Paul Chambers on the bass, and Philly Joe Jones on the drums. That brought us to 4-on-6 here in No Room for Squares. My name is Jay, sitting in for Harlan Rain tonight. Happy to be here. 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Well, we have covered rhythm sections. We've covered some guitar players, and we're going to move into some piano trios. We'll hear, of course, from the great Bill Evans Trio, one of the early pioneers of the genre, subgenre. We'll also hear from some more modern piano trios, Brad Mehldau, the New York Trio, perhaps others, Bill Charlap. So I'll just keep things rolling here in No Room for Squares with Bill Evans doing a 1958 tune called Minority.

Yeah, that is the New York Trio wrapping up a set of three tunes featuring piano trios. We started off with Bill Evans doing a tune called Minority. It comes off of one of his early albums in 1958. Everybody digs Bill Evans. Philly Joe Jones on the drums and Sam Jones on the bass there. Interesting. That was a trio that really preceded Bill Evans' classic trio of Scott LaFaro on bass and Paul Motion on drums. I think that trio really started playing in around 1960 and played together up through LaFaro's death in a car accident in 1961. Next was Brad Meldow with a tune called It Might As Well Be Spring, which this is going to be true this weekend. It's going to feel like spring rather than summer on the inland. Very, very much a cooling down of temperatures throughout the interior North Coast. Anyway, Brad Meldow, It Might As Well Be Spring, recorded 1995. The album is called Introducing Brad Meldow. Really nice trio. Christian McBride on the bass and Brian Blade, great drummer, rounding out the trio. And that brought us to the New York Trio, led by Bill Charlap, Jay Leonhart on bass, and Bill Stewart on drums. Comes from a 2003 release called Love You Madly, the New York Trio. Great trios, all three of those. My name is Jay. You have a tune for No Room for Squares on Humboldt Hot Air. Sitting in tonight. Happy to do that. Haven't done a jazz show for a while. I used to do them quite often in other stations. And so it's nice to get back to it a little bit. I do a show here on Humboldt Hot Air Sundays, 7 to 9, called The Woodshed, and it is a pretty wide cut of American roots music. Everything from classic country and bluegrass and old-time string band music to country soul, blues, country blues, rockabilly, honky-tonk, Texas progressive country music, Bakersfield sound, modern Americana, even some avant-garde American primitive style stuff. So if you like that kind of thing, join me Sundays, 7 to 9. Although this coming weekend, Harlan Rain, who usually does this show, will be subbing for me. It's nice how those things work out. Anyhow, going to send you out one last set of music here. Four tracks. We'll hear The Polka of Despair by Bubble Stinson Trio from back in 2000. Dip back into the 1960s, early 60s, with a Donald Byrd track called Ghana off an album called Bird in Flight. And then we'll go to another trio, the Lee Konitz Trio, with Brad Meldow on piano, Charlie Hayden on the bass. Wrap it up with the Oscar Peterson Trio with Herb Ellis on the guitar on a track called A Lovely Way to Spend an Evening. As it has been for me tonight, and hopefully for you. So I'm going to sign off here. And we'll catch you next time. Here's Bubble Stinson with The Polka of Despair.

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photographs. You see me, I don't love her. Love is the answer, at least for most of the questions of my heart. Why are we here and where do we go? And how come it's so hard? It's not always easy, and sometimes life can be deceiving. I'll tell you one thing.

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1: He's a bad. 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

0: get off this chair. 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
1: Thank you. Thank you very much for that lovely introduction. 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A one, two, one, two.

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0: All right, all right. That was Four, as in the number four, by Aphex Twin. And hello, hello. I am Darwin the Dragon. I'm repping here for the Kinetic Paranormal Society. And you're listening to Humboldt Hot Air. 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Open 6 a.m. to midnight, daily. Okay, so welcome everybody. For those of you who've been following along, I didn't make it here last week. But thank you, Bob Duran. He came in and played episode 130 and episode 182 and covered for me when I couldn't make it. But yes, we are listening to the back catalog of Metacosmos once again. And coming up next is episode 131, Lux Capatitude. Here you go.
1: Hello and welcome.
2: All right, if we must.
1: I'm Bartleby Knee-High, and I'm here with my brother Artemis.
2: This introduction has grown stale, Bartleby. I think it's time we make some changes around here.
1: Oh, Artemis, are you becoming invested in the introduction?
2: Quite the opposite. I'm hoping we can make it shorter.
1: We're the Kinetic Paranormal Society, a pair of socks and a magic wardrobe traveling through time and space, investigating the supernatural.
2: I think we can cut it down to a single sentence.
1: You're listening to Metacosmos.
2: There, that's the sentence. That's the one. That's all we need. Just, you begin with, you're listening to Metacosmos. And just begin from there, Bartleby.
1: No, Artemis, we're setting a tone with this introduction.
2: Oh, is that what we're doing?
1: Yes, we're promising to listeners that there is a guarantee of contention that they'll find on the show. And yet a consistent resolution each episode.
2: That is not how I'm interpreting this at all.
1: Exactly. Therein lies the crux of contention.
2: Mm-hmm.
1: So yeah, the introduction's kind of perfect, honestly. It's ever-evolving, and yet it stays the same. Just like reality, it's like change itself. Never the same and always there.
2: Oh, can we just get on with it? I'm sorry I said anything.
1: Okay, yeah. I think we need to set the scene for our imaginary choose-your-own-topic role-playing adventure podcast.
2: It's not really an adventure, Bartleby. It's all set in a diner.
1: Yes, Banjo's Diner. Where I'm the DM, the diner master, and you, Artemis, are the chef at the diner.
2: Mm-hmm.
1: And you were recently awarded a single Michelin star. Good job.
2: This is very patronizing.
1: Yeah, it is. Because you are such an awesome chef, Artemis. And here at Banjo's Diner, for a while now, we've been kind of under occupation by Boris and his work crew, who've expanded the front end of the diner into a massive corridor full of tons of racks and racks and racks of boxes and cases. They just keep wheeling in bigger and bigger packages. At this point, it's like pallet-sized packages, Artemis.
2: Mm-hmm. Well, can we just skip this part and get on with the topic?
1: Okay, well, I just wanted to make sure our backstory was progressing. I mean, it might become important to the show, Artemis. We don't want to bypass all the details that you could be asking about. Maybe trying to figure out the work schedule of all the employees out there. Figuring out what the shifts are. When the shift changes might be?
2: No, I'm just the chef here. What are they ordering?
1: Wow, Artemis, okay, well, whatever. In comes our waiter, Francois, and Francois says, Bonjour, chef, I have an order for you.
2: Bonjour, Francois, what's the order?
3: Well, this one's coming from one of the work crew. They're currently on their break. They're a very talkative one. They tell me they work in the room. Where they monitor the security cameras here at the diner.
2: Bartleby, why are there security cameras here at the diner?
1: Oh, I don't know. Maybe you should ask Francois that question. Maybe you could goad some information out of him. Sounds like he knows some things, Artemis.
2: No, I don't think I will. What's the order, Francois? What does this employee on the break want?
3: Oh, well, they are asking for a side dish, a side order, a self-improvement side order.
2: Get on with it, Bartleby, please. What are we talking about this week?
3: They're asking for flux capatitude.
2: Flux capatitude? Bartleby, we've really covered this topic before. We really don't need to go over it again, do we? For a whole episode?
1: Okay, yes. We kind of have been doing a theme lately of kind of going over a lot of the stuff we've talked about over the years. And I think we did even mention flux capatitude in our very first episode, What is the Metacosmos? But flux capatitude was just like one topic among many in that Q&A episode. And yet, I think that it's a good idea that we could bring it around and make a whole episode all about flux capacitude, Artemis. Just in case people were missing this very key detail of what, like, makes reality happen the way it does.
2: I'm almost positive we've done multiple episodes about flux capacitude. In fact, I believe we've even done a two-part episode.
1: Okay, yes, we did do that. Episode number 57, Magnitudes of Attitudes, as well as episode number 58, Gratitude Adjustment. But those episodes were different episodes. They were more focused on the quality of one's flux capacitude. But I think it's about time we do an episode specifically about the actual mechanics of how the flux capacitude works. And maybe give some real-time examples of how to navigate reality using one's flux capacitude.
2: Fine. I guess when you put it that way.
1: Thank you, Artemis. And since you're the chef, would you tell us all what flux capacitude is?
2: Right. I will once again define this concept on Metacosmos for what is certainly not the first time, and what I'm sure will not be the last.
1: That's the spirit, Artemis.
2: Let's not talk about my spirit, Bartleby.
1: No, this is all about spirit. And your spirit is doing better every moment.
2: I don't need your patronage.
1: No, you don't.
2: No, I don't. But I do need a reminder. What was I saying?
1: You were going to tell us about what the flux capacitude is.
2: Ah, yes. Well, flux capacitude's very similar to the flux capacitor.
1: Which is the thing that makes time travel possible.
2: Yes, of course, as explained in Back to the Future. But we are not talking about time travel here, Bartleby. We are talking about interdimensional travel. Because whatever you want to call it, whether you call it fate or free will, from this moment, reality is changing.
1: Yeah, just like the introduction of our show.
2: Yes, that.
1: Yeah.
2: But what I'm saying is that in the state of ever-changing conditions that everyone is experiencing, as we shift from one state of reality to another, each individual point of perception that experiences that shift can determine which dimension of reality they transform into. In a multiversal perspective.
1: Yeah, but we're like kind of talking about a multiversal perspective where you just accept that the one universe that you are in is the best universe that you could create for yourself, because why else would you be here?
2: Yes, that is part of the assumption. But as I was saying, each point of perception, each soul, has their own ability to steer themselves through these dimensions with what would be the flux capacitor of interdimensional travel.
1: And that is?
2: Well, that would be their attitude. One's attitude determines what dimension the changing states of reality are then steered into and how they will continue to change. So the flux capacitor of interdimensional travel, attitude, would be the flux capacitude. It's a pun. A wordplay.
1: Yes, it is. And look, Artemis, you're already feeling better about the podcast. You've changed your attitude.
2: No, that's not what I'm doing.
1: And now you're slipping back again. See? You see how that works? You see that? Like, in real time, right there, Artemis. You can experience it.
2: No, Bartleby, look, just because I enjoy talking about these topics does not mean I want to be doing podcasting.
1: And yet it's somehow your calling.
2: You know.
1: And you know, Artemis, I think that what you're displaying right now is why we call it a flux capacitude. Because when one is trying to create one's reality, it's really hard to consistently put out the right vibe consistently enough to create the reality that you say you want, because sometimes it's a fluctuating vibe. So like the metaphorical Francois of the metaphysical diner that you're ordering your reality from, they're getting a lot of mixed messages in what you're saying you want in your order.
2: Yes, indeed. And that's a very unfortunate predicament and a natural repercussion of the way that vibrations, frequencies slow down into physical matter. So what can we do about it? And it's not so simple as just having a chin-up attitude, Bartleby. I'll tell you that right now.
1: No, I bet it's not.
2: And you know, Bartleby, I think that pretty much wraps it up. As I said, this is not much of a topic for a complete episode. We've talked about it before and we'll probably talk about it again.
1: Well, yeah, that's probably for sure. But now we can make this episode be like a reference point for future episodes.
2: Yeah, it's a very short episode. Let's call Francois back in here and wrap this up.
1: Whoa, not so fast, not so fast. Artemis. The order from the person, they have some particular dietary restrictions that we have to fulfill.
2: And what's that?
1: Well, I brought with me some random plot generators. so that we can load a random plot and try to respond to it. Because I was thinking a big part of learning how to use one's flux capacitor is a lot like doing improv.
2: Oh, yes, yes indeed.
1: And the first rule of improv, Artemis, you know what it is, right?
2: Yes, yes, never say no. That's why I'm doing this podcast.
1: Exactly. Thank you. Thank you. You're such a good role model, Artemis. Amazing.
2: I don't know if that's ironic or not.
1: You're ironic.
2: Thank you.
1: So yeah, I got some random plot generators. This first one's called Squibbler, and we're going to generate a random plot, Artemis. Okay, here we go. And here it is, here it is. It says, there was a strange wailing sound coming from the next room. Ooh, creepy. Artemis, what kind of attitude do you think you want to have in this scenario?
2: Are we still here in the diner?
1: Yeah, sure. We're still here in the diner.
2: Well, I'm wondering if the customer started to get hungry. We can just end this episode.
1: Okay, that's one attitude. But maybe they'd be really disappointed if they got served this unfinished episode.
2: Well, isn't this a meta conundrum?
1: Yes, or it also could be an opportunity, Artemis, for peeking outside of the kitchen to see what's going on.
2: And what would that be?
1: Oh, are you saying you want to peek your head outside the kitchen, Artemis?
2: Well, sure, fine.
1: Ooh, yes, yes. Okay, well, you stick your head outside the kitchen, and there you see Francois, the waiter, cowering behind the counter at the diner.
2: Well, I think I'm going to pull my head back into the kitchen and ignore what I saw.
1: Okay, well, that's a very bad attitude to have, Artemis. What if Francois needs your help right now?
2: It seems Francois's going through a lot ever since Boris took over the diner, and I just don't know if we have that kind of relationship where I can reach out to him.
1: Oh, well, that is a very unfortunate attitude. Thankfully, Francois runs into the diner and says, Bonjour, bonjour, chef. I am so frightened. One of the crates that they are bringing into the diner, it shook. I think something inside of it is alive. Oh no, Artemis. Oh no. There's something alive in one of the crates, Artemis.
2: I don't know. I prefer to keep ignoring the plot, Bartleby.
1: Oh no, that's a very unfortunate attitude, Artemis. Is that like suppressing your subconscious? Man, I wonder what that does to your flux capacitor.
2: Oh dear, good question. Oh my.
1: Yeah, oh my indeed. So here we are. Do you want to maybe change your flux capacitor? Maybe not roll over as this very suspicious activity is happening in the front of the diner? I mean, like, your coworker's right here, having a freaking out time, seeing some really weird stuff, Artemis.
2: Well, maybe Francois should have a better attitude. Maybe wailing's not the best response to what's going on.
1: Well, okay, first of all, I didn't know that Francois was going to be wailing. This is a random prompt generator. Didn't know we were going to get that. I'm working with the characters that are in the story.
2: Well, I was too. I was inferring that maybe the customer wanted to get their food and we could just end the episode.
1: I know, Artemis. But that's a bad attitude, and this episode's about having better attitudes. And so I didn't really plan for Francois to see a crate moving, and I'm just working with the moment that's happening, because that's what's happening. And you gotta work with it, Artemis. That's what improv's about. So work with me here, okay?
2: Okay, yes, fine, fine.
1: Okay, let's generate another prompt. They couldn't be allowed to fight. They had to think of a way to stop it.
2: Oh, you know, that does remind me of the episode we just recently did.
1: Oh, which one's that, Artemis?
2: Just two episodes ago.
1: Ooh, 129? Non-compliance at its finest.
2: Yes, that one. We were talking about Andor and the Empire, and I'm not going to give any spoilers, but they couldn't be allowed to fight. He had to think of a way to stop it. That's a pretty good summary of the situation when fighting for civil liberties under these authoritarian empires.
1: There you go, Artemis. Yes. What will you do with that?
2: Well, I don't know. Maybe I'll give Francois a hug?
1: Oh, Artemis, yes, yes! Francois accepts your hug. And your guys' friendship goes up 3 experience points.
2: Excuse me, what?
1: You know, like, you guys are better friends now.
2: By, like, 3 whole points for one hug?
1: Well, it was a really sincere moment, but maybe it's going down a point because you're being so snotty about it.
2: Oh, dear. Sorry, Francois.
1: It just went up 2 more points, Artemis. But yes, Francois is so inspired to hear that you want to join his liberation movement.

0: anything here, Hydamus. I'm just going with the flow. But the world is changing around us as we do. The threat end of the diner has become basically an infinitely large warehouse. The entire building's full of high security guards and cameras everywhere.
1: Wait, what? You haven't mentioned that.
0: Well, you haven't been asking. The plot's developing around you, and you're not even looking. You got your head down, and you're ignoring a problem. It's getting really kind of crazy.
1: Well, it's all make-believe.
0: Well, yes, because we're using all of this plot as, like, ways to practice our flux capacitude. So come on, Artemis. Don't you think it was kind of rude of you to be telling Francois that he didn't see the crate actually moving?
1: I never said that.
0: That's right, Artemis. I'm sorry. I was gaslighting you. I was just trying to give you an example of someone telling the truth and not being believed. And you became very distressed, and I'm really sorry about that. That's my bad. I'm sorry about that.
1: Oh, thank you.
0: And our friendship points just went up two just now.
1: No, maybe 1.5 at best.
0: Okay, I'll take it.
1: After losing 6.
0: Ooh, okay, well, we're going to have to work on that. But we're brothers, so we have time. But yes, Artemis, that was what it felt like to be telling the truth when you're not being believed. But another attitude you could have had would have been one where you're like, oh, no, dude, for sure. I'm absolutely confident that I am sure I didn't say that to Francois, so that's a you problem. And that could have been a different attitude that you could have had in the face of not being believed, Artemis.
1: Yes, I see what you're saying. And though I'm reluctant to admit it, it is a good point. Though I'm not sure what I'm supposed to do with it either.
0: Well, I think we can just randomly generate a new situation. Okay, here we go. Someone is being bullied.
1: Yes. Like you bullying me into doing Metacosmos.
0: Oh, Artemis, far worse than that.
1: Well, not much is worse than that.
0: Because just now, Boris comes storming into the kitchen, and he is angry.
2: Duh, why is food not ready? My worker is waiting for food. Is it your fault, you stupid waiter?
1: That is a really poor Russian accent, Bartleby.
0: I'm doing my best, Artemis.
1: Well, I wish you wouldn't try at all, personally, if that's going to be the outcome.
2: Who asked you? No one. You get back to cooking.
1: Well, that's a nice try, Boris, but this is my kitchen. You get back to your warehouse nonsense, and I'll get this side order done when I'm finished. Which I wish it was finished already, but apparently we have to do this little role play.
0: Ooh, Artemis, way to stand up to the bully. That is a good attitude. And Boris is just glaring at you. He's backing up. You made your point. And he looks at you and says, Duh. We will see. Boris leaves the kitchen, and Francois is so incredibly moved by your heroism that this time he's the one hugging you, Artemis, and he's just covering you in kisses. Mwah, mwah, mwah, mwah, chef. You are my hero.
1: And your French accent isn't much better, Bartleby.
2: Oh. You know, chef, you are also sometimes a bully, too.
1: What? No, I'm not bullying anyone.
2: Then why are you talking about my accent like that?
1: Well, because it's a very bad accent, Bartleby.
2: Oh. I guess I will go out back to the front where the crates are shaking with mysterious living things inside of them. Very scary things. But I do not care. I'll go out to the front. Away from this bully chief.
1: But no, Francois, that's not what I was saying.
0: Well, Artemis, I think you just lost 6 friendship experience points with Francois. This is not looking good. I think it's time we go back to Squibbler and generate a new prompt. The footsteps are moving away. Ooh, Artemis. Suddenly from out front of the diner, just after Francois left the kitchen, you hear the sound of tons of footsteps running in different sounds away from the kitchen.
1: Yes, and?
0: Hold on, I have to generate a new prompt. And I got, as he fell, comma, he waited for.
1: That's a very strange prompt.
0: Yeah, but just at that moment, Francois falls backwards through the doors, back into the kitchen, and he's a waiter, so he waited for all of us, really.
1: Bartleby, that barely makes sense.
0: Actually, it makes perfect sense.
1: Bartleby, isn't that a stretch?
0: Yes, and it's a stretch.
1: Oh, yes, first rule of improv. Thank you.
0: You are welcome, but the

0: real question is, Artemis, what will you do?
1: Oh, I will help Francois back to his feet.
0: Oh, Artemis, there you go. You just got two more friendship points back.
1: Just two?
0: Well, yeah, he was pretty angry. Good attitude, though, Artemis. You could have just stared at him on the ground. That would have damaged your relationship. Do you realize what kind of dimension you could have gone into if you just hadn't been so helpful? 2 points is actually a lot. But let's generate a new prompt. Okay, and here's the new prompt we got. The first Christmas he could remember was also his best Christmas ever.
1: Excuse me?
0: Just then, Francois breaks down, starts crying, leaning on your shoulder, explaining how that first Christmas was so important to him in his childhood.
1: This is a bit awkward. I don't know if I'm ready to go into this with a co-worker.
0: Well, Artemis, you're the one that's always complaining about Francois not having a backstory developed.
1: Right, true. But I don't know if I really want to get into this. I'm not sure what I should do, because I don't know if what they want to do is to talk about the happy memories about that Christmas, or if they're hoping that I might ask them about what made all the other Christmases go so badly. And deciding which of those might be the case is just a lot of pressure. And I don't know if I'm up for that.
2: Oh, Chef. You just said all of that out loud. I heard all of it. It was very considerate. And I think our friendship points just went up like at least 10 or something.
1: Oh, thank you, Francois. Very embarrassing. I didn't know you were listening.
2: Oh, Chef. I think this is a magical moment for us.
1: Oh, I don't know about that.
2: I think this dish is ready. Your flux cup attitude has been truly superb. You deserve every one of your 1 Michelin stars.
1: Thank you.
2: Well, stuff it up now. Thank you, Chef.
1: You're welcome, Francois.
0: Wow, Artemis, this episode's been amazing. Can you believe it? You've truly transformed. I think we all have.
1: I don't know what we've transformed into. I'm worried.
0: I don't know either. That was amazing. You truly are the most amazing brother and co-host I could ever wish for.
1: Not by choice.
0: And yet you persist with the best flux cup attitude. Could be better, but you know, my flux cup attitude is gonna accept your flux cup attitude is fantastic. Because why not? Just like our listeners have the best flux cup attitudes. Flux cup attitudes that are compatible with Metacosmos. You are amazing. I love every one of you so much. And so does Artemis, though he may be reluctant to admit it.
1: I'm not reluctant to admit it.
0: Oh, you're not?
1: No, no comment.
0: No comment indeed. But yeah, you guys are awesome. You can listen to the back catalog of Metacosmos at kineticparanormalsociety.com/metacosmos and explore the website to see all the cool stuff we do. Our producer is Isaac Bluefoot. Isaac produces the show and makes the website and does all kinds of cool stuff, including making his own other podcast, Superman, Son of El, the unauthorized biography of Clark Kent, where he tells all about Clark Kent's life. And I mean, like, he's really good at telling stories and stuff. All the characters have their own voices, both, like, literally and, like, in a literary sense. And he likes to set stories to music. So that's really cool. 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It's a live stream of music and talk shows and a sock show that you already love. And I can't wait to do this again with you guys. Because I don't know if you know, but I also love you back. So, bye-bye. Wink, wink.
1: Oh, Bartleby, you are too much. Quite the flirt.
0: Oh, it's okay. They know. It's a big open relationship.
3: 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And once again, it is I, Darwin the Dragon, here for the Kinetic Paranormal Society on Humboldt Hot Air. 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Okay, up next, I've got for you another episode from the Beck catalog of Metacosmos. You can hear all of their past episodes on their podcast stream if you want to check them out. 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
0: Hello and welcome.
1: Is it that time again?
0: I'm Bartleby Knee-High and I'm here with my brother Artemis.
1: I'm sorry, Bartleby, but I can't muster that kind of enthusiasm.
0: Oh, don't worry, Artemis. I have enough enthusiasm for us both.
1: Well, you can keep your enthusiasm, thank you very much. I want nothing to do with it.
0: We're the Kinetic Paranormal Society, a pair of socks and a magic wardrobe traveling through time and space, investigating the supernatural.
1: Honestly, I'd like to see less enthusiasm from you in general.
0: You're listening to Metacosmos. And stop, Artemis. You know that's not true. If anything, the less enthusiastic I get, the better you perform. So maybe you're right. Maybe I should be less enthusiastic.
1: Oh, you're right. I already take it back. I don't want this show to have to depend on my energy.
0: Yes, yes. Good point. Good point, Artemis. So it's agreed. I will continue to burn that fire, and you will continue to try to tap it out.
1: Well, I do my best.
0: Thank you. Thank you, Artemis.
2: That is amazing.
1: I was being sarcastic, Bartleby.
0: Yes, and so am I. This is all a bit we're doing.
1: No, this is a bit you're doing.
0: No. I'm just doing one bit of the bit.
1: Can we get on with it?
0: Yes. Yes, we can, Artemis. Because we have an amazing show in store for our listeners today.
1: Oh, do we now?
0: Yes. Yes, we do. But before we go on, let's set the stage for our listeners. Or maybe it'd be more appropriate to say, let's set the table for our listeners. Because we're at Banjo's Diner, which is not a real diner. It's an imaginary conceptual diner. In our Choose Your Own Topic role-playing adventure podcast, all set at Banjo's Diner.
2: And I am the DM, the Diner Master,
0: and you, Artemis, are the chef here at Banjo's Diner, which is currently under the occupation of Boris, who's kind of transformed it into a warehouse and is operating as the tyrant warehouse manager. And as we're just sitting here in the kitchen, imagine the double doors swing open, and in walks our waiter, Francois. And he's got a big glowing smile for you, Artemis, the chef of the kitchen, and his new best friend.
1: Best friend? When did Francois and I become best friends?
0: Oh, when you had that amazing heart-to-heart talk in last week's episode.
1: Is that what happened?
0: Yes, yes, Artemis. That was life-changing, especially for Francois.
1: Bartleby, Francois's a non-playable character.
0: Artemis, lower your voice. You don't want them to hear you calling him an NPC. It's not nice.
1: Well, but that's what he is. You're the one that voices the character.
0: Well, even if I do, it's still rude to call a non-playable character right to their face.
1: It's your face, Bartleby.
0: Yes, and it's a thing called manners, Artemis. Manners.
1: Oh, dear.
0: Yeah, so anyways, Francois, for some reason, is super excited to see you.
2: I wonder why.
4: Bonjour, bonjour, chef. I have an order for you.
1: Oh, Francois, you seem down.
4: Yes, yes, I am. You see, the work crew that has taken over our diner and set up the entire warehousing of all the boxes and rocks strewn across a warehouse / diner floor. Well, they only want to order a beverage.
1: Oh, a beverage of dogma?
4: Oh, sure, but they do not care. They do not have their heart in the game, chef, like you and I.
1: Oh, I don't really have my heart in the game, Francois. And you seem to be down today as well.
4: Oh, oui, I am. I'm very down. But you see, I never order anything here for myself. And this time, I think I need to order a propaganda salad. This time I would like the zombies in our heads.
1: What was that, Bartleby?
0: The zombies in our heads. But I'll let Francois explain it to you.
1: I'd really rather not. Can we just drop the whole French accent thing? I can barely understand him. And it's not a very good French accent.
4: Uh-huh. Well, chef, truth be told, I do not want to do this episode anyway. But I have to. For you see, Bartleby was going to make me do the whole thing in character, but if you do not want to hear it, I can go.
1: Yes, well, maybe you probably should.
4: Oh, so it's like that. I thought we were friends. I thought you were going to join my liberation movement. We were going to free the diner together. But now, you have betrayed me.
1: All right, well, sorry about that, Francois. Can we get on with the episode, Bartleby?
0: Yeah, okay, so Francois storms out of the kitchen.
5: And I hope you're ready to make it up to him by the end of the episode, Artemis, because that was a little harsh.
1: There's nothing to make up, Bartleby. You made up the character.
0: Oh, man, there you go.
5: You keep digging your own hole.
0: But that's your own grave.
5: We'll see how this goes.
1: I don't even know if I care.
0: Oh, trust me, Artemis. You care. We all care. Because today's episode is about the zombies in our heads.
1: Which zombies are those?
0: Oh, well, it's zombies we're all familiar with, Artemis. And it all starts when a friend of mine and one of our listeners sent me a video.
1: Oh? And what video is this?
0: Well, before I just play the video, I want to get you these headphones, Artemis.
1: Oh?
0: Yeah, just put them over your head. There you go, just like that.
1: Oh, right. Okay.
0: And I'm going to play this video for you. And before we finish the video, I'm going to bring you back in for a moment so we can talk.
1: Oh, okay.
0: All right, here we go.
1: All right, now, here we are. I'm seeing a rooftop at night. It looks like it's the Middle East, and there's a man playing the guitar. Oh, now he's singing a song. His back is to us. He's a silhouette. Oh, and there appear to be rockets in the sky flying overhead. Oh, dear. And what's this song? It sounds familiar. I'm not able to quite place it, but maybe when they get to the chorus.
0: Well, hold on. I'm just going to stop it right there. Because my friend who sent me the video, we had a whole conversation about it, and they had a really interesting experience of how they listened to the video.
1: Oh, and who was this? Is it someone I know?
0: Well, yeah, maybe, but they wanted to stay anonymous, so we're not going to say their name.
1: Oh, well, all right.
0: So my friend, they found this video while they were on the internet, and they had a whole, like, mix of emotions when they first came upon the video.
1: Oh? What mixture was that?
0: Well, they didn't know if they wanted to be happy or angry about it.
1: Angry? Why angry?
0: Well, because, you know, there's a lot of people hurting each other in the Middle East. And for a brief moment, they wondered who was singing the song. Because some of the people in some of the countries they're mad at for hurting people.
1: Well, there's a lot of hurting going on all sides, Bartleby. So to a degree, we can just be mad at all of them.
0: Well, yes, but there's some less provoked violence being done. And the people who are less provoked before they go to violence. Well, our friend was especially angry about that. So they were trying to decide if they were angry about the video or not, and they were still trying to figure out what song they were listening to.
1: Yes, what song was that?
0: Oh, well, actually, it was Zombie by the Cranberries.
1: Oh, yes, Zombie by Dolores O'Riordan. Rest in peace, we lost her too soon.
0: Yeah, Dolores passed away back in 2018. But the song the guy on the rooftop was singing in the Middle East was Zombie from the 1994 Cranberries album, No Need to Argue. And the song was being sung in Tehran, the capital of Iran, who is currently going back and forth with Israel firing missiles at each other. And when all of this came together in our friend's head, the one who sent us this video, well, they felt really bad about themselves and their need to feel like they needed to hate somebody.
1: Well, they can't quite blame themselves. There is quite a bit of propaganda in the world telling everyone to get all angry at each other.
0: Yes, yes, Artemis, there certainly is. And that's why we are making a propaganda salad today. Because this is some propaganda dressing that's just drenched all over the world. And we need to figure out what's in it so we can put it on our salad.
1: Well, to answer that question, I think we need to look at the events that inspired the song Zombie.
0: Yes, Artemis, yes we do. But before we do, I think we should go over the lyrics of the song.
1: Maybe we should do the history first, then the lyrics.
0: Nope, we're doing the lyrics, and then we do the history.
1: But the history came before the song, so we do the history first, then the song.
0: No, but the song came out, and then everybody learned the history once they wanted to know what the song was about, so we're doing the song first.
1: Well, okay, fine, but I should probably be the one to read the lyrics.
0: But I was going to read them.
1: Yes, I know, but you have a very funny, squeaky voice, and these are very serious lyrics that we don't want to make a joke out of.
0: What are you trying to say? You're trying to say everything I say is a joke?
1: Well, yes. Yes, I am. So maybe I should be the one to read this.
0: Okay, fine.
1: Oh, right, here we are. Zombie by Dolores O'Riordan, lead singer for the Cranberries. Another head hangs lowly. Child is slowly taken. And the violence caused such silence. Who are we mistaken? But you see, it's not me. It's not my family. In your head, they are fighting. With their tanks and their bombs and their guns. In your head, they are crying. In your head, zombie, zombie, zombie. What's in your head? In your head, zombie, zombie, zombie. Another mother's breaking heart is taking over. When the violence causes silence, we must be mistaken. It's the same old theme since 1916. In your head, they're still fighting. With their tanks and their bombs and their bombs and their guns. In your head, they are dying. In your head, zombie, zombie, zombie. What's in your head, zombie, zombie, zombie.
5: Yeah, thank you, Artemis. Thank you so much. I noticed that you skipped the do-do-do-do-do parts.
1: Well, yes, I was trying to not make it funny.
5: Well, I would have done those parts.
1: Yes, that's why I'm the one who read it.
5: Well, okay, but I think that's just a personal choice. But yes, these were the lyrics that the man was singing on the roof in Tehran while playing his guitar as the rockets flew overhead.
1: Were those rockets coming into Tehran or going out?
5: I believe they were going out.
6: But I'm not really sure about projectile trajectories or anything like that.
5: Not my field of expertise, if you know what I mean.
1: Yes, same.
6: But yes, Artemis, I think it's time we can go into, like, the history of this song. Like, the same old theme since 1916? You know, like World War One.
1: No, Bartleby, Bartleby, stop right there. She's not referring to World War One. This is all about the Irish Revolution that sparked in 1916 and would give most of the southern part of Ireland their independence in 1921. But there were several provinces in the north that remained a part of the United Kingdom, and that gave way to a kind of tension between the two countries and a strong police presence in the Northern Ireland that was there to meet the tensions, but the tensions only escalated from their presence and gave way to the Irish Republican Army, the IRA. They were recognized as a group of terrorists in both the north and south of Ireland who were committed to all of Ireland being united and expelling the United Kingdom altogether. And they were known for doing bombings that extended beyond the boundaries of Ireland. And so it was that on March 20th of 1993, as Dolores O'Riordan and the Cranberries were on tour, just as they were going through the town of Warrington, there was a bombing by the IRA, blowing up two trash cans that killed 3-year-old Jonathan Ball and 12-year-old Tim Perry. And it was a very sad event that inspired deep grief and thought on Dolores' part, and provoked her to write the song Zombie. So, this song is about this particular tragedy.
5: Well, sure, initially, but Dolores never intended it to be strictly about this one particular bombing. For Dolores, the song was really just about recognizing the futility of war. And I think that the 1916 date, being the very middle of World War One, makes this song equally valid for understanding the entire industrial war complex. Because, as you may remember, we were talking about really recently, back on episode number 125, Skibbity Cringe, we were talking about World War One and how the elite sent a bunch of people off to war to die so they could test their new weapons on them, and how that was a breaking of the social contract.
1: Yes, indeed, a very sad state of affairs.
6: Yes, Artemis,
5: very sad. And I think that's really the core of Dolores' song, especially of the man singing it on the rooftop in Tehran. Because he's singing these lyrics that are saying, but you see, it's not me, it's not my family. In your head, they are fighting. Just as the rockets are going over his head
6: and into Israel, where it will blow up a bunch of people,
5: but he is not fighting them. It's not him and it's not his family that they are fighting. Nor is it the people who are going to get blown up in Israel. They're not the ones blowing up the people in Iran.
1: Well, technically, Israel requires all the adult citizens join the military and serve in the IDF. So that is a contestable statement.
6: Okay, yeah, but there's a lot of propaganda orchestrated by certain groups of the politically elite that indoctrinate those people into fighting the war, and it's the leaders of these countries that are perfectly fine letting people in their countries get blown up as long as they get to blow up the people in other countries. But it's just people that are getting blown up. And all the people around the world are just one people related to each other.
1: Well, I can't disagree with that, Bartleby, but isn't it a stretch to take this song about this moment in Ireland and expand it out as such?
6: No, it isn't, Artemis. Actually, it's very much in line with Dolores O'Riordan's intentions. Because she said in interviews, she said about her song, it doesn't name terrorist groups or organizations. It doesn't take sides. It's a very human song. So she's not really specifically speaking about one particular group of people who hurt people. It's everybody who's hurt people. Like, I have another quote. She says, this song is our cry against man's inhumanity to man, man's inhumanity to child, and war, and babies dying in Belfast, and Bosnia, and Rwanda. And I have no doubt she would have also included Israel and Iran today if she were alive to include them.
1: Yes. Rest in peace, Dolores O'Riordan.
6: Yeah. But her mom's still around, and her mom would agree because her mom said, Dolores was against violence of any kind. Zombie wasn't written as a political song, but as an anti-violence, anti-war song.
1: Hmm. Yes, then it would be relevant, wouldn't it?
6: Yeah. Our friend who shared the video with us, they told me they watched it over a dozen times and were pretty much crying by, like, the sixth round through. That's why they wanted us to talk about it.
1: Hmm. Well, I want to finish watching it.
6: Oh, yeah, sure, but let's save it for the after credits.
1: Well, fine. Can we just end the show now?
6: No, Artemis. Because before we do, we need to get into the nitty-gritty about why everyone's fighting in the Middle East.
1: Wait, we're going to do that now? On the back end of the episode?
6: Oh, yeah, because it seems really unfortunate that a bunch of people can't get along because they can't agree on whether they should call the one divine being God or Allah or Yahweh. And it seems like just a bunch of splitting hairs because they all kind of generally agree on the same Abrahamic religion stuff. So it all just seems a shame that they can't agree on the name of God and they got to fight about it so much.
1: I don't know, Bartleby. You and I both know this isn't about religion. There's plenty of other countries that aren't religious that are at war with each other.
6: Okay, good point. But if it's not about religion, what's it about?
1: It's about resources, Bartleby. Resources. As we mentioned in episode number 71, Empire Incorporated, Israel is something of a proxy state, a colony of the United States and capitalism in general. And it's there protecting the Western interests in the oil and trade in that region.
6: Well, yes, Artemis. But, come on, there has been this proxy state thing going on for, like, decades now. And they've been really upping their genocidal game lately. And now they're attacking neighboring countries. And we talked about that in episode number 64, the reverse Uno genocide card. But I think we really need to look at the heart of what's going on now in particular that makes the government start acting so super fascist.
1: I don't know. It seems like it was an inevitable conclusion with the way corporatism is going and corruption, cronyism. I think they call it late-stage capitalism, where an unregulated state of capitalism just kind of runs amok. And as we mentioned in episode 10, Deep Space Nine divided by zero, you can barely even call it capitalism. It's just a cartoon caricature of capitalism. Run amok.
6: Okay, sure, maybe you could say that it was an inevitable conclusion of the way an oligarchical capital system works. But I think we can look at actual specific examples of how we get here. If, say, for instance, you're the Prime Minister of Israel, and you happen to be under investigation for a lot of corruption, like if you were getting gifts from powerful billionaires from around the world who are pretty much bankrolling your entire rich lifestyle in return for some kind of favor, but no one's quite sure what those favors are because there's a lot of shady stuff going on, and perhaps you've been prime minister for so long that you can no longer tell the difference between your own interests and national interests, and you want to divert attention away from those investigations, maybe a great way to do it would be to instigate more genocide and hate in general. Because if everyone's busy hating outside enemies, then they'll have a hard time hating their own prime minister who's taking advantage of them all.
1: Oh, are you referring to the BB files?
6: Yes, I am.
1: I'm pretty sure the people investigating Netanyahu know full well what he has gotten in return. He was manipulating Israeli media with his propaganda in return.
6: Whoa, Artemis, no spoilers.
1: It's a documentary, Bartleby. You can't spoil history. It's already happened.
6: Oh, yeah, good point. But The BB Files is a really revealing documentary, and I highly recommend it.
1: It's a shame that documentary mysteriously got pulled from Amazon Prime.
6: Yes, yes it is. And it's twice a shame that you now can find a bunch of documentaries with the same title on YouTube, as if there's a bunch of propaganda-savvy people trying to keep everyone from finding out what the actual documentary has to say. But yes, Alexis Bloom made a whole documentary all about it. So make sure you get the one from that guy if you go out looking for it. But long story short, Benjamin Netanyahu is willing to take a lot of pricey gifts from people. And everyone's pretty cagey about who's getting what in return.
1: They're getting propaganda in return.
6: And honestly, Artemis, I don't think it's that different than the World War I situation, where the rich and elite were perfectly happy sending their populations off to war. So, yeah, I guess it's not really about religion, because the elite of these religious groups are perfectly happy to enrich themselves and don't care if it's at the cost of the lives of both the outside group or people in their inside group. Because everyone just keeps getting blown up. Because of war.
1: Well, Bartleby, I don't think we should blow past what all that propaganda does in return. It's through that propaganda that Netanyahu was able to stir the Israeli people into such a fervor and start annexing Gaza and the West Bank.
6: Yes, Artemis, exactly. That's why we're making a propaganda salad.
1: Indeed, I can see that now. And it certainly was convenient for Bibi to surround himself with such radical conservatives and spread their bigotry as a wedge issue so as to strip the Israeli Supreme Court of their power at a convenient time for him to avoid prosecution.
6: Oh yeah, Artemis, it's a story as old as time, especially considering how it seems that President What's-His-Face might be trying to do the same thing in the USA.
1: Oh dear, yes, a story as old as time indeed. You make it all sound so futile.
6: No, no, Artemis, it's not futile. Awareness is the beginning. That's why Dolores O'Riordan wrote the song. It's so we can think about it and talk about it. And just doing so is the healing process for humanity.
1: I don't know. And we haven't even covered the question of who are the zombies, Bartleby. Who are the zombies that Dolores and the man in Tehran are singing about? The ones in our heads.
6: Oh, yes. Yes, Artemis. The zombies in our heads. Those are the people that died in war, and they live on in our heads. So they're like the living dead, but they're dead in the real world. But they're alive in our heads and in our grief, and we can't really shake it. And they're in our heads, in our heads. Zombie, zombie, zombie.
1: I think there's even the implication that there's more going on in our heads than just that. For some people, what's in their heads is the enemy that they see in others, and it's all in their head. And that idea is put in their head by all of the propaganda we're talking about.
6: Yes, yes, do, do, do, do, do.
1: Oh, stop it.
6: I'm being serious.
1: You're never serious.
6: Yes, I'm as serious as I can be, which is not very serious, but serious enough. This is very serious because there's only one people in the world, and it doesn't matter what they call God or call themselves or what language they speak. They all have emotions that they have to process. And they're all facing the same existential crisis. They're all in the same meta-consciousness, Artemis. And they're all haunted by the same zombies. And until everyone comes to terms with what these zombies are, there's going to be more war and more zombies.
1: Oh, dear.
6: Oh, Francois, your salad is ready. But oh no, Artemis, Francois is not responding. Maybe we should check in on him.
1: Really, Bartleby?
6: Yeah, well, he was really upset when he left. You kind of hurt his feelings.
1: Oh, dear, fine. Francois, I finished your salad.
6: Oh, yeah, Artemis, that got his attention. Francois comes through the swinging double doors, and he still looks kind of grumpy, and puts his hands on his hips.
2: Ho, chef, it took you long enough. I do not even know if I want this salad anymore.
1: Well, you don't have to eat it, Francois. I don't really care.
6: Don't listen to him, Francois. This is an amazing salad. I watched him prepare it myself.
2: Oh, really? Did he make the zombies in our heads?
6: I'll let you decide, Francois. But here's a little preview. It turns out all the violence we see in the world may not be as complicated as a bunch of people who can't agree on the name of their monotheistic god and And it could be just as simple as one particular prime minister investigated for corruption and them being willing to burn down the world in order to stay out of prison.
2: Uh-huh. That is quite provocative.
6: That's right, Francois. Don't worry. Artemis and I are totally part of your liberation movement, and one day, we'll make sure that all the corrupt presidents and prime ministers and warehouse managers are all punished for their crimes against humanity.
2: Oh, I look forward to it, and I will eat this salad proudly in front of Boris. He may think he runs this diner now, but it is we, the people, who run the diner.
6: That's right, Francois. You go show him. Man, Artemis, look at him go. What a noble waiter. I certainly hope he doesn't become a casualty of this daring conflict here at the diner. Honestly, his chances are pretty slim.
1: Well, I doubt there's any way for me to get out of this one way or the other.
6: No, there isn't, Artemis.
1: This was all a very depressing episode of Metacosmos, Bartleby.
6: No, Artemis, this episode's supposed to make you cry, and crying is not necessarily depressive. It can be healing. It can give us progress to move our emotions forward.
1: Oh, dear me.
6: Yes, dear you indeed. You are an amazing co-host, Artemis. And our dear listeners, dear them, they're so dear. I love them so much. They're so great. Just by turning up and listening every week, it's like this transformative journey that we're all on. 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
6: 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It's awesome. HumboldtHotAir.org. So yeah, it's been really fun doing this with you guys. I can't wait till we do it again. Bye-bye. I love you.
1: Okay, Bartleby, may I finish listening to the song?
6: Yes, you can. But let's go back to the beginning.
1: Oh, right. Oh, dear. He's doing this all while the bombs are flying overhead.
6: Yeah. Yeah, he is.

Okay, okay, I am back. It is I, Darwin the Dragon. And you've been listening to Metacosmos on Humboldt Hot Air. Okay, I got a PSA for you, a public service announcement. Food Not Bombs is on the Arcata Plaza every Sunday at 4 p.m. They provide meals and produce to anyone who is hungry. 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Before I bring you the brand new episode of Metacosmos, we're going to do a little bit of a musical interlude, starting off by listening to Computer Love, a Kraftwerk song covered by the Belinescu Quartet. Check it out.

Okay. That was Computer Love, performed by the Belinescu Quartet. And coming up next, we're going to play Death by White Lies. And that's going to be immediately followed by Lose It by Austra. Here you go.

0: Babies. That there was Lose It by Austra. And before that was Death by White Lies. That completes our musical interlude. And coming up next, we're going to listen to a brand new episode of Metacosmos. Episode number 183. Now, if you were listening last week and wondering what happened to episode number 182, well, that got played earlier in the hour by Bob Duran, who was covering for us. Thank you, Bob. And so it didn't get played at its usual time. Now, if you want to go find out what happened, you can just go back to episode 182 in the podcast feed, and that's where you're going to find the Dunning-Kruger counter effect. But that's not what we're playing right now. What we're playing now is episode number 183, You People Divided and Conquered. Let's give it a listen.
1: Hello, and welcome.
2: Welcome. I'm Bartleby Nehigh.
1: And I'm Artemis Nehigh.
2: And we're the Kinetic Paranormal Society.
1: A pair of socks in a magical wardrobe, traveling through time and space, investigating the supernatural.
2: And from this moment onward, we are uniting, joining forces on multiple planes of existence to transcend the mundanity of corporeal form.
1: Oh, don't be ridiculous. Corporeal form is anything but mundane.
2: You're listening to Metacosmos. And I don't know, Artemis, if all you ever do is corporeal form, then it's gonna become mundane eventually.
1: Yes, but when you consider how diverse one's inner existence can be, then one might argue that most of a soul's reality is not spent in the corporeal form. I mean, like, just dreaming alone. That's practically a third of the corporeal existence of Homo sapiens.
2: Well, no, some people, like, only sleep like 6 hours, so that's only a quarter.
1: Well, okay, but when they were babies, they were sleeping 3/4 of their day. So it all balances out. And that's not to mention daydreaming and imagining, reading books. All of that is happening just a little bit outside of the corporeal form. And many would argue those are the least mundane parts of it. And amidst all of that, the corporeal form is the only place where the objects are fixed by physics. And, well, once reality is fixed by physics and time and space, who knows what could happen next? And I certainly wouldn't call it mundane.
2: Huh. Okay. You make a pretty good argument.
1: Thank you.
2: I didn't say you were right, I'm just saying you made a pretty good argument.
1: Well, you don't need to say I'm right. I'm comfortable in my own correctness. I don't need the affirmation.
2: Okay, well, I'll do you a favor and not argue otherwise for now. Because, man, I am so excited about this week's episode, Artemis.
1: Oh, are you?
2: Yeah, super duper excited.
1: And is that for any reason in particular?
2: No, I'm just in a really good mood.
1: This feels like your usual mood, Bartleby.
2: Yeah, and I'm usually really excited about making Metacosmos.
1: Okay, well, what are we talking about this week, Bartleby? Besides Lao Tzu's Tao Te Ching, of course.
2: Okay, well, I'm really glad you asked that, Artemis, because I do have something in mind. And before we can really get there, we first have to take a little scenic tour through our role-playing choose-your-own-topic podcast adventure game, where it has been quite exciting because just recently, with the help of Bruna, the 7-foot-tall space barbarian lady, well, we have overthrown the pilots of the space freighter who were planning on selling everybody on board the ship into slavery. But it looks like we've taken the ship, Artemis.
1: Oh my, that turnaround happened quite quickly.
2: Yes. But at this very moment, there is a beeping sound coming from the cockpit, because it looks like some

0: I mean, the ship is being hailed, and I'm going to go and answer it. And if I remember right, Francois' friend, Felipe, the barista from Benji's Diner, he was pretending to be the slave traders and talking to Jerry on the phone. And I'm wondering, perhaps this caller is actually Felipe right now. So I'm about to answer it, and I'll pretend to be Jerry.
1: Ooh, ooh, yeah, spice it up, Artemis. I like the sound of this.
0: All right, I pick up the phone, and I say, ooh, who is this?
1: Is that your best Jerry voice?
0: What are you talking about? I'm doing a very good Jerry.
1: Okay, sure. Is this you, Jerry? This is me, the slave trading guy.
0: Okay, well, I'm going to quickly cover the microphone and say that slave trading guy. That doesn't sound like somebody who actually is in the slave trading business. I'm pretty sure this is Felipe, but I'm going to keep the act up. Oh, yes, of course it is. And I, of course, am Jerry, the rough and tough piloting guy.
2: Yeah, that's right. You and me, we're just rough and tough guys, and I'm calling you right now to tell you, get ready to have your ship boarded, because we're going to rendezvous with you pretty soon to transfer over all the slaves.
0: Oh, wait, what? I mean, oh yes, of course, that is what we are going to do. Okay, now I'm covering the microphone again, and I'm saying, I don't know if this is actually Felipe, because he says they're going to board our ship.
1: Okay, well, hearing that, Francois says,
2: if it is really Felipe, you give him the special identification phrasing, and then he will return back the secret password.
0: Oh, well, all right. What's the identification phrase?
2: You must ask him, have you passed the purple space buoy yet?
0: Oh, and what will he say back?
2: He will say something back like, we're right next to it right now.
0: Okay, let me see if I can do the Jerry character. Here I go. Oh, of course. And have you passed the purple space buoy yet?
1: Okay, and the guy on the other side of the call, he says,
3: purple space buoy? There are no purple space buoys in this sector.
0: Oh, I mean, oh,
3: of course there aren't.
0: Okay, I'm covering the microphone, and I must say, I don't think this is Felipe.
1: Yeah, I don't think it is either.
0: But why didn't you tell me?
1: Because you're the one choosing your own adventure here, Artemis.
0: Oh, well, all right. I'm going to go back to the comms and say, oh, and how long until we will rendezvous?
3: Oh, we're still a bit of ways out. We should be reaching you by tomorrow morning.
0: Excuse me, morning? By what units are we measuring time? And what time is it right now?
1: Okay, well, the slaver trading guy, he says,
2: oh, Jerry, you're such a funny guy. You crack me up. Anyways, see you in the morning. Ready to get those fresh slaves.
0: Oh, dear.
4: So, yeah, the call drops, and oh my goodness, Artemis.
1: This sounds pretty serious. What do you think we should do next?
0: All right. Well, honestly, I think we should probably stop the ship, and then we'll have a little more time before they rendezvous with us.
1: Okay, do you know how to fly one of these things? We might have to roll a skill check to find out if you do.
0: Oh, all right. Well, do you have a die on you?
1: Maybe somewhere on me. Hold on, let me check. But, while I'm searching my pockets for a die to do your skill check, my goodness, we hear some voices coming down the hall. And who should it be? My, oh my, it's a Lasso Onion Bulb himself, along with Papa Boingo and his fuzzy friend, Woogie Woogie. And man, oh man, they are laughing and talking, and they look a little bit party haggard, so to speak. And Lasso Onion Bulb, he's talking to the other guys, and he's saying,
2: oh man, I can't wait to show you guys the kitchen I installed in the ship. It's quite something.
1: And then Lasso turns back and looks at us and says,
2: ho, ho, ho. It looks like it's Woogie Woogie's sock friends. They've already found the kitchen.
0: Oh, yes. Hello, Lasso. We happen to have opened up a little pop-up diner here. And, well, it's really a good thing you're here. Because

0: It turns out we have a bit of a situation here on the ship. Your pilots, Gary and Jerry, I don't know if you've noticed, but they're lying here on the ground because, well, we had to incapacitate them.
1: Oh, ho, ho. You aren't such soft socks after all.
0: Well, no, we had the help of Bruna here. He's quite large. And maybe some unsanitary cooking conditions might have helped our situation. We're not quite sure.
1: Well, that last part doesn't sound very promising for our snack endeavor.
0: Well, yes, but you need to put your snack endeavor aside for just a moment, because it turns out Gary and Jerry were going to sell you and all of us into slavery on the planet Gubagon.
1: Gubagon? Oh dear, this sounds pretty serious.
0: Yes, it's very serious. And, well, it turns out the slave trading guy, and apparently that's an official term, well, he's going to be rendezvousing with our ship here by morning, he says.
1: Morning, you don't say?
0: Yes, yes, morning indeed.
1: Okay then, I guess we have some time to take care of this. And in the meantime, you say you have a pop-up diner here running out of my kitchen?
0: Yes, we do.
1: Okay then, we will order something to eat.
0: Lasso, did you understand the urgency of our situation here?
1: Well, of course I did. Did you hear him, Popo? Oh, yeah, sure thing I heard him. Sounds pretty serious to me. And how about you, Woogie Woogie? Awooga. Yeah, Woogie Woogie heard you too. And we all pretty much agree. We're not going to be much help until we come down from our trip. And the best way to do that is probably to have a meal. So let me see this menu here and see, what are we going to get? I think we should begin with some of these beverages of dogma. Nothing hard, though. Like I said, we got to come down. And also, how about some of those self-improvement side orders? That sounds pretty tasty for a starter.
0: Well, okay, right away. You all sober up, and I will go to the kitchen, and Bartleby and Francois and I will whip something up for you.
1: All right. Okay, guys, let's sit here at this one and only table. Awooga!
2: And so the three of them, they go sit down at the table, and while Bruna, she joins them, and she calls out,
1: bring outside order for Bruna, too.
0: Oh, yes, of course, Bruna. Yes, of course. All right. Well, I guess I go back into the kitchen. And will you finally tell me what this episode's about, Bartleby? What are we serving up?
2: Okay, well, I'm really glad you asked, Artemis. Because, well, I've been noticing this really unfortunate phrasing that's been happening on the internet for at least a decade now as a pretty common phrase. A meme, if you will, but it's not one of those funny memes. It's like in the classical sense of like a kind of thought that is passed on through the culture, like the way that meme is the mental version of gene. And well, so there's this meme that people keep kind of like bringing up. And every time I see it, it's just kind of disappointing because it's a very bigoted mindset that it comes from. And yet, no one ever calls it out as being problematic.
0: Okay. Well, enough suspense, Bartleby. What is it? Out with it already.
2: Well, it's basically when people see a group of other people as a monolith and then just kind of believe they're all the same. And then when they notice any kind of nuance within the thinking of individuals within the group that they don't like, instead of recognizing that people within that group have nuanced opinions that may vary depending on who they're talking to within the group, instead of understanding that, they just go and say, you people, you're such hypocrites. First you say this, and now you say that. As if they're talking to the same person.
0: Okay, well, hold on a second now, Bartleby. I don't know where you're getting the idea that people just accept this as a kind of thinking. I believe most people recognize that it's full of logical fallacies.
2: Well, maybe, yeah, but on the internet, it's, first of all, happening way more than ever before.
0: Are you sure? Perhaps it's just being documented more.
2: Okay, I know. Honestly, that's fair enough, because it's probably still happening just as undocumented off of the internet. Like, even still.
0: Yes, so now there is just as much of that kind of prejudice off the internet as there was, and there is an increasing amount of that prejudice on the internet.
2: Yeah, but The problem I have is that nobody's calling it out.
0: Well, I have good news for you, Bartleby.
2: Oh, yeah? Yeah, what's that?
0: You are calling it out right now.
2: Oh. Do you think maybe our show will have enough impact on the zeitgeist that it'll cause a new wave of people calling it out?
0: Probably not because of our influence in the zeitgeist. But maybe we're sensitive enough, as socks go, to be picking up on a new wave within the zeitgeist, and that we're not creating that wave, but perhaps we're early to ride it.
2: Okay, well then fantastic. Let's just assume this is the trend and people are going to be calling it out left and right. And this episode is going to stand as a kind of document to show examples of what we're talking about.
0: Oh, did you bring examples?
2: No, actually I didn't. And I gotta be honest with you, Artemis. I'm having kind of a hard time thinking of examples. Because, well, it takes a lot of resentment to hold on to judgments about large groups of people. And I just don't have that in me.
0: I don't know, Bartleby. Didn't you just spend an entire weekend, just a couple weeks ago, making jokes at the expense of the French?
2: Oh, yeah, that was hilarious.
0: This is problematic, Bartleby.
2: Oh, no, it's fine. It's pretty funny, actually. But the thing is, I don't actually remember, like, the little gripes. Like, there's something that people on the left of politics complain about people on the right, and there's stuff that people on the right complain about the left. And, well, I just have a hard time remembering them, so maybe we can just go through the different categories we have here and come up with examples as we go.
0: Okay, well, if we're not going to be giving exact examples, how about we give examples of the groups that might be having these kinds of disputes?
2: Oh, yeah, totally. Okay, so obviously there's politics. Like, people on the left and people on the right, they're often mudslinging at each other. And that would be a place where maybe they wouldn't notice the nuances within a larger group that they see as a monolith. But also within politics, there's also the liberals and the left. Because it's not just a left-right issue. Because there's people who are liberals who say that they're left, but they have an issue with people to the left of them.
0: Yes. Is there any end to the irony?
2: No, probably not. But the same kind of division, you see it in races being prejudiced to each other, where any kind of diversity of opinions is just viewed as a contradiction, because how dare a group not be a monolith? And we see this kind of same division going on in, like, generational division. Like, the boomers versus the millennials, and the Gen Xers versus the Zoomers. And there's this, like, idea that the generations are all saying, hey, your generation's like this. And then another person in that generation's like, not all of us.
0: Yes. Well, I have to say, when it comes to the generations, I think that this kind of animosity is less a natural grassroots thing and perhaps more astroturfed. Because all of these terms you're saying, boomers and zoomers and Gen X and millennials, those are all terms coined by corporate marketing. Because those in advertising, they attempt to create a psychological profile and then market their product to that psychological profile. And so they want to create an identity that is each generation. So they have a means to sell things to those generations. And they're the ones who really started coining the terms for each generation.
2: Okay, yeah, I see what you mean. The marketing companies came up with these terms so that they could better market their products, but maybe it's more insidious than that, and it's really trying to reinforce certain ideals within the larger collective group to force them into the marketing mold that you're hoping to sell to. Kind of like how a politician wants to know what to promise rather than, like, what to actually deliver, because they're not actually trying to help the people, they're just trying to get the people to think that they want to help.
0: I'm not sure if I'm following your logic there.
2: I'm just saying it's kind of like the cart leading the horse kind of stuff.
0: Well, sure, whatever you want to call it, I still believe a lot of it is artificial. For instance, men and women. There's so much contention on the internet between men and women. But for the most part, if you look at the way men and women interact, and when you look at the way that many men in Western culture and beyond are kind of homogenating into a generic bro character. I would definitely say this is being achieved through marketing. Just as we have spoken about Freud's nephew, Edward Bernays, and his influence in all of advertising and marketing.
2: Yes, like we talked about in episode 86, counterculture. And honestly, it reminds me of something I remember reading in one of those old copies of Adbusters. Remember the ones I lost that I actually referenced in that episode? Because in those old copies of Adbusters, they used to talk about the idea that popular culture would fracture into many subdivisions as a means of dividing and conquering. And that if people silo themselves off based on their music taste and their fashion taste, then you don't have to control everybody. They will control themselves within subgroups. And specifically when we say control, like, they will just all mimic each other's behavior.
0: Yes, I think it's all astroturfed. And honestly, when we look at fan bases and how fervent they get arguing with each other, they might be the group that is most guilty of this. Comic book fans, in particular, arguing, saying, I thought you wanted more of this kind of character, and now you're happy with a different kind of character? And honestly, Bartleby, all of this infighting, it might be because of actual influence manipulating these groups who act with such fervency for marketing reasons.
2: Okay, yes, I like that you're agreeing with me on this, Artemis, but when you phrase it like that, and you consider, like, the history of religion, it seems to me that fanatics have had no problem fanning the flames throughout history.
0: Okay, yes. Though, were those religious fanatics, did they actually organically come about? Or was it that they were manipulated into their own fervency? I mean, the Spanish crown certainly took advantage of those who are looking to join the navy, explore the world, slaughter some natives. And of course, it wasn't just the Spanish, because of the French, the Dutch, the Portuguese, the English. They all went about fanning the flames of their own infighting fan bases.
2: Yeah, and I guess because humanity is already spread across the globe, there's nothing left to do but to get everybody fighting everybody. And hence the propaganda getting men and women infighting, which is pretty crazy.
0: Yes, well, it's not entirely anything new. The Honeymooners television show was very much reinforcing the idea of the couples not understanding one another, and the husband threatening to punch his wife to the moon.
2: Yeah. And I guess in a way, because, like, more artists are able to deconstruct these kinds of psychological tropes that are embedded in our culture, while we're living in an era of the greatest division and infighting, we're also simultaneously experiencing the greatest moments of awareness for humanity, like, collectively as a whole.
0: Oh, yes, yes. I do like the sound of that. Though, overall, in a world this big and this divided already, unfortunately, that kind of philosophy is remaining within its own silo, though it doesn't get out very far into the other groups who are being divided.
2: Man, well, I guess the best thing we can do is, like, encourage people to not just go out and try new kinds of meals and get some more multicultural experiences, but, like, look out for multi-generational experiences. Don't turn away from multiracial experiences. And, like, partake in activities that are populated by multiple genders that aren't just about, like, physically finding someone attractive and don't really care about that.
0: Yes, but unfortunately, a lot of women have been driven out of those spaces, Bartleby. That's why there's this sense of division.
2: Yeah, and again, none of that's new.
0: Well, yes, but it's all been propagated the entire time, whether it's new or not.
2: Okay, sure. Yeah.
0: And honestly, perhaps we can learn something about humanity throughout history, thanks to the exaggerated lens that the internet era has given us. For we now have the term clickbait, as well as ragebait. And though we might be able to say what those things are on the internet, for instance, when you post an opinion that you know will upset people, but it's all intended for attention and making people upset, And, well, surely that's not a new practice. School bullies and class clowns, they've been doing it for ages.
2: Yes, yes. And ironically, I think that that actually perfectly encapsulates the energy behind the rage bait. It's class clown and bully energy that probably stems from a desperate need for attention. Because, you know, everyone's got that little bitty hole inside of them, and if they don't learn how to feed it with, like, hobbies and interests and passions, that little hole turns into a big hole that sucks everything in.
0: Yes, yes. So be sure to get a hobby and try new things. And I'm just going to say the overall lesson outright here, Bartleby. When you notice a contradiction in thinking from a larger group, maybe take a step back and ask yourself, could it be that this larger group that I have an opinion of is more complicated than my current understanding?
2: Yeah, yeah, that would be probably really good practice for all of humanity. Even when you think you do understand somebody.
0: Okay, well maybe, but that will lead to a world of indecision.
2: Well, yeah, but maybe we need a little more indecision right now. Like, real indecision. Just slow down a little bit and reassess.
0: Yes, that is actually a very good idea, Bartleby. Because I think we've really, if anything, explored this topic too much. And though I know you say you really love the down-home familiar flavor that you will claim that you can't get enough of. Yes, Betty Cosmo's classic. But really, Bartleby, aren't you hungry for something like nothing else? Don't you want some Metacosmos 2, a Taoist story?
2: Artemis, I don't know if you have any right to judge the titles that I come up with at this point.
0: What? No, there was nothing wrong with my title.
2: Okay, sure, if you insist. But next time you should leave it to the pros.
0: Okay, well, whatever. It is time for our segment where we read the Tao Te Ching, and I have two translations here of Lao Tzu's classic book of poetry. One translation by Stephen Mitchell and the other by Ursula K. Le Guin. And we will be beginning, as usual, with Stephen Mitchell's translation. This week, we are reading chapter 24. He who stands on tiptoe doesn't stand firm. He who rushes ahead doesn't go far. He who tries to shine dims his own light. He who defines himself can't know who he really is. He who has no power over others can't empower himself. He who clings to his work will create nothing that endures. If you want to accord with the Tao, just do your job, then let go.
2: Oh, some really tortoise and the hare kind of energy here.
0: Oh, well, funny enough, Aesop was a contemporary of Lao Tzu.
2: Huh. And Aesop gathered his stories from, like, all over, and there were a lot of old stories that were orally told throughout history, and he condensed them into his Aesop fables. And, well, it seems that the Tao Te Ching is really similar. These are just, like, things that people have been philosophizing on for a while, and Lao Tzu kind of consolidated it. Not too different than the Brothers Grimm.
0: No, no. Not too different at all, is it?
2: Yes. But going back to the tortoise and the hare, the person that this poem is describing, they're standing on tiptoe, they're rushing ahead, they're trying to shine, they're really trying to define themselves. Like, there's a lot of desperation going on in this character. And they're not succeeding at all. They're not standing firm. They don't go far. Their own light is just dim. And they don't even know themselves while they're trying to define themselves. And honestly, I would say the same for the hare in the tortoise and the hare story.
0: Okay, maybe, but in this version, what the tortoise is doing is just simply following the Tao.
2: Or, you know, going at their own version of fast. Just happens to be really slow. So they get into less trouble along the way.
0: Mm-hmm. Well, perhaps we can look at these later verses. He who has no power over others can't empower himself. That is a mysterious one, don't you think?
2: Yeah, yeah, and it kind of starts tiptoeing into that dangerous territory where it can be misinterpreted by people who are just kind of, like, looking for an excuse to overpower people. Because they'd be like, man, if I want to empower myself, I need to have power over others.
0: Yes, but I don't think that's the kind of power over others the book is referring to.
2: I guess we're just going to have to blame Stephen Mitchell for this particular translation. Unless, of course, the same thing is said in Ursula K. Le Guin's translation. You want to read that one to us, Artemis?
0: Right. Yes. I have my copy right here. In chapter 24. Here it is. Proportion. You can't keep standing on tiptoe or walk in leaps and bounds. You can't shine by showing off or get ahead by pushing. Self-satisfied people do no good. Self-promoters never grow up. Such stuff is to the Tao as garbage is to food, or a tumor is to the body. Hateful. The follower of the way avoids it.
2: Man, she really knows how to say the same thing completely different and kind of give it a different meaning.
0: Well, no, I think they're mostly the same.
2: Well, sure, but Stephen Mitchell does not really talk about, like, tumors and garbage.
0: Okay, but both poems do make it clear that these behaviors are not desirable. Stephen Mitchell does say, he who clings to his work will create nothing that endures.
2: Well, yeah, but, like, what does that even mean? Because, like, Hayao Miyazaki, not known for being a good father. Amazing animator. Incredible storyteller. And people have been talking about his stories and movies for a long time. Like, they definitely have endured at least decades. And he was clinging to his work pretty hard the whole time. He still is clinging. He's not retiring. He just refuses to retire because, well, he was ignoring the rest of his life while he was professionally working, so he doesn't know what else to do with himself.
0: Yes, it's quite sad.
2: Yeah, so maybe it's possible to cling to your work and create something that endures. It's just not appreciated by your children when they just wanted approval.
0: Yes. And most likely that lack of approval will make them susceptible to advertising, astroturfed movements, and so division.
2: Yes, yes, thank you, thank you. But all that aside, going back to Ursula K. Le Guin's translation, self-satisfied people do no good, and self-promoters never grow up. Though I think that is just as vague as he who clings to his work will create nothing that endures. I think there's a little bit more straightforwardness to the language. Of saying, like, if you're really self-satisfied, you're not really going to try to do better. And, well, if your main practice is being a self-promoter, you're not going to really get a chance to do much of the thing you're promoting, because you're too busy doing the promoting.
0: Ah, yes. Much like being an artist in this day of social media influences.
2: Yeah, unfortunately, yes, yes.
0: And I'd have to say, Bartleby, due to the success of those influences, I don't think that what you're promoting is going to be catching on anytime soon. Because, well, just like you wish that people would get called out for the bigoted you people attitudes of the internet, the social media influencers, they are standing on tiptoe. They are walking in leaps and bounds. They are shining as brightly as they possibly can. And, well, it seems to be working for many of them.
2: Well, I don't know, Artemis. Have you looked into Mr. Beast's eyes? Like, his mouth may be smiling, but there is a deep, deep well of unfulfillment filling every one of his cups.
0: Oh, that's an awfully hard assumption, Bartleby, just for looking into his eyes. Way to read a book by its cover.
2: Well, no, you know, sometimes you can just hear the hollowing echoing of an empty hall that desires for something more. Something enriching beyond their riches. But all they have are riches that are just rolling with that.
0: Well, you know, I'm going to say whether people are properly condemning this hypocritical, bigoted attitude you identified on the internet.
2: And off the internet, Artemis. And off.
0: Yes, yes. Well, you can't stop people from being atrocious if they want to be atrocious. They have their own free will. And perhaps the best any of us can do is to simply follow the way. And by moving with the Tao, well, that's how one avoids all of this nonsense. And even as you get all upset about how people look at groups as monoliths and make assumptions about the entirety of the group, that's just you standing on your tiptoe to get attention to try to get them to stop it, Bartleby. And these people who have so little ability to see nuance within a group, well, they might be a bit of a lost cause. And if nothing else, by just recognizing that this type of people exist within all groups, both in the left, the right, the liberal and the left, the men and the women, the Henry Cavill Superman fans, as well as the David Corin Sweat Superman fans, amongst all divisions of race, and within every generation, this kind of hypocrisy and unwillingness to see another group, it is a trait that is shared, unfortunately, by all groups, except for those who are following the way, by which I mean the Tao, following the Tao, and just moving with the rhythms of nature.
2: Well, okay. But, maybe there's a really Taoist way to call people out when they're being kind of bigoted people identifying hypocrisy within a monolith of a group.
0: Well, it sounds to me like you have the language to do so right there, Bartleby, so congratulations. I hope this episode helped you clear some things up.
2: Yeah, I think it mostly did. Thanks, Artemis. I really appreciate it.
0: No problem. And I guess we should wrap things up now?
2: Yeah. Okay. Well, we served those dishes up. That tasty, no individuals a monolith kind of you people snack. And man, oh man, did Lasso and Popo and Woogie Woogie and Bruna, they ate it all up. And Papa Boingo, he says,
1: "Man, oh man, when I took you guys on my ship to be paranormal investigators, I had no idea you could cook this good."
0: Thank you, Papa.
1: "Yeah, wow, man, when this party's over, you guys gotta cook some dishes up back on the Chug Chug Turbo Daddy, because, man, I don't have as big a kitchen as this one, but I've got some pretty top-of-the-grade ingredients."
0: Yes, thank you, Papa. So, can we all talk about the slave traders who are going to be soon rendezvousing with this ship?
2: Well, Artemis, actually, Woogie Woogie says to that, "Woo-guh." And Lasso Onion Bulb says,
1: "You tell him, Woogie Woogie. We've only just started this meal. I think we're going to need to order another round. And don't worry, there's plenty of time."
0: "Is there? Is there really? This party's been going on all night, and that can't go on forever."
1: "Oh, you'd be surprised. But yeah, don't even worry about it. I'm going to look here at this menu and decide on another dish to order."
2: How is that for a cliffhanger, Artemis?
0: Definitely our worst cliffhanger in quite a while.
2: Yeah, I can agree with that. But yeah, I guess listeners are going to have to come back next week to find out what Lasso Onion Bulb orders.
0: Yes, again, not a very tempting cliffhanger, Bartleby.
2: I don't know, Artemis. Maybe our listeners are just itching to find out what happens.
0: I don't think so.
2: But yeah, this has been great. I wonder what's going to happen next week.
0: Well, besides Chapter 25 of the Tao Te Ching, honestly, I think only you can decide, Bartleby.
2: Oh, I don't know, Artemis. I don't know. We will see. And it's been good seeing you, because you are one gorgeous co-host, Artemis.
0: Thank you. And considering we're twin brothers, that makes you a pretty gorgeous co-host as well.
2: I was hoping for a more original compliment, but thank you.
0: I just called you gorgeous.
2: Yeah. There's a little bit derivative as compliments go within the last minute.
0: There's no satisfying you.
2: See, there you go. There's an original compliment.
0: That wasn't meant as a compliment.
2: Yeah, sure. And yet I am taking it as a compliment. And I'm just going to break that compliment off and pass it to the listeners. And they can take it as a compliment. And these kinds of compliments, you can just break them in half and still have a whole all your own as you pass the compliment down.
0: Again, it wasn't a compliment.
2: It really doesn't matter, Artemis. It's what you make of it that matters. And our listeners know that. And they make the best out of everything. I mean, like, they're listening to Metacosmos.
0: Yes, and I don't know if that was a compliment, Bartleby.
2: It all depends on how you take it, Artemis. But yeah, our listeners are amazing. And our supporters are amazing. And make this show, like, possible.
0: I don't know if we have that many supporters, Bartleby.
2: Well, yes, but, because of all the supporters we're gonna get, that's what's gonna allow the show to keep going, because there's a certain endpoint the show can find without supporters, and then there is a much further endpoint way further out, with supporters. And we don't know which dimension we're in yet, Artemis, so we're gonna find out.
0: Please don't support the show, then. Please don't.
2: Nice try, Artemis. Nice try. But I have a feeling those listeners are just itching to get in on the support. Like, seriously.
0: And totally unnecessary.
2: Totally necessary. Don't listen to him. With the way this economy's going, we're going to need to see support if this show is going to, like, really last the long run. Like, you do want it to finish the Tao Te Ching, Artemis.
0: I thought that was going to happen no matter what.
2: We don't know what's going to happen, Artemis. That's why we're asking people for support. But yeah, our producer is Isaac Bluefoot. He produces this show and updates our website, mostly, and he is awesome. And he does all kinds of other stuff, and you should check it out. For instance, his unauthorized biography of Clark Kent. Superman, Son of El. It's an audiobook podcast and just tells Clark's story, and it's really sweet. Super wholesome. And, you know, kind of profound, because Isaac does that a lot. Just oozes out of his pores.
0: Sounds sticky.
2: Yes, it is. Salty, too. But yeah, if you want to listen to Superman, Son of El, the audiobook podcast, go to sonofelpodcast.com. It's awesome.
0: Yes. 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
2: Yes. Music and talk shows and a sock show like nothing else. Right from Humboldt County, California.
0: Indeed. And also on the radio. 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
2: Thanks, Humboldt Hot Air. And thank you guys so much. This has been amazing. It turned out to be as awesome as I thought it was going to be.
0: You always think it's going to be awesome, Bartleby.
2: And it always is awesome. I can hardly wait till we do this again. Bye-bye. I love you.
0: Do you think there might be a downside to seeing a group of people as a monolith in a positive way? Because surely we can't give our listeners that much credit.
2: A downside for assuming too much positivity on a monolith of a group.
0: Yes, I think it's problematic.
2: No, I think it's fine. Unless, of course... Oh, no. What if it causes us to devalue the people who don't listen to Metacosmos? Oh, no, Artemis.
0: You see?
2: Those people better start listening, like, soon. Because they're practically devaluing themselves.
0: No, that's not what I was saying.
2: No, Artemis, it's too late. You already said it. But it's not too late for them. They can still listen.
0: Okay, my honeys, this has been amazing. I can't wait till we do this again. I'll be back next week, or at least I plan to be. I'm going to send you off on some music, and I have no idea what music it's going to be. Although, honestly, most likely it's going to be another station identification, because we can't get enough of them over here. I'll see you all on the other side of the week. Check you out.
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13: 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I love Humboldt Hot Air because when you can't find a friend, you still got the radio. Thanks for tuning in, folks.

I'm lonesome but happy. Rich but I'm broke, and the good Lord knows the reason. I'm just a cowpoke from Cheyenne to Douglas. The ranges I know, 'cause I drift with the wind. No one cares where I go.

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isolation, dissociation. 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But when my mind's in a bad place, you're texting me a smiley face, reminding me that it's okay not to be okay. Overshirt of the nice cashiers, bagging lemon scones at Trader Joe's, and oddly for a second we both feel less alone.

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It's a rainy night here in Sleepy Town. You can hear it, right? The kind of rain that gets into your shutters. And it feels like it's getting close to bedtime. So rest your heavy head down. Rest your heavy head down to sleep. And get ready for something dull. It's possible you've already heard of Amelia Earhart. A lot of people have. But there's also a great deal about her most people don't know. Oh, hey, where's my top hat? I had a top hat on my dresser. It's gone missing. Hoo-hoo. Mr. Top Hat. Anyways, where was I? Oh yeah, I had a story I was going to share. A dull story. About an interesting woman. Named Amelia. That's a lovely name, don't you think? It's like a flower. Or an Italian word for a meal. Amelia was born in a state. She was born in a rectangular state called Kansas. I want to say Atchison, Kansas. And the year was 1895. I mean 1897. July 24th. A summer baby. She was born, as it happens, in her grandfather's house, which is a small detail, the kind of small detail I find comforting. I wonder if he had a top hat. Her grandfather was a judge, they say, and a bank president, and apparently quite an important man in Atchison, Kansas. And that's our little sampler, Whoosh Friends. Just kind of a demo of a thing. I hope it made you sleepy.

0: moment, five of our sister ships are hovering high above us.
1: Wow. There's so... Look at everything. It's so... It's just so... You know, wow. Wow.
2: Starfleet to scout ship. Will you please give me your position? Over.
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2: May this be Earth? Over.
3: Positive. It is known by the to have some form of intelligent species.
2: Well, we'll just take a look then.
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3: 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I'm your host, Bill the Cat. And I've been reading a book recently about the Voyager Golden Record. And I've become maybe a little obsessed with it. If you don't know what that is, let me try to explain as briefly as I can. So in the mid-late 70s, 76, 77, NASA was sending probes called Voyager 1 and 2 out to visit the outer planets. And after they were done doing that, they decided to just go ahead and send them out into interstellar space, just keep them going out of the solar system and see how far they could get. And at some point it was decided that they wanted to send a message to any extraterrestrials who might encounter one of the probes out there. And they thought about different ways of doing that and ended up deciding that the best way would be to press information onto an actual record. Well, one for each probe. For whatever reason, that was considered something that would last, whereas, you know, the height of technology at the time was magnetic tape, but magnetic tape would not survive in space. So what they created is a copper disc 12 inches in diameter, plated first with nickel and then with gold. The record's cover is aluminum and electroplated. Upon it is an ultra-pure sample of the isotope uranium-238. Uranium-238 has a half-life of 4.468 billion years. It is possible that a civilization that encounters the record will be able to use the ratio of remaining uranium to other elements to determine the age of the record. So this is turning now into a lengthy explanation. Basically, there's two things on it. There's images, about a little over 100 images of various things on Earth, people, animals, buildings, objects, some diagrams. You can find those online if you search for it, most of them. I don't know if all of them are online, but a lot of them are. And then there's sound. There's about, let's see. Yeah, it's an hour and 51 minutes of sound. And they spent a long time debating what to put on it. It's music from around the world, different kinds of sounds. Rather than try and explain too much, I'm just going to play the thing. So in this first set, we will hear greetings from Kurt Waldheim, who was Secretary General of the UN at the time. Greetings in 55 languages. A track called United Nations Greetings / Whale Songs, and then a 12-minute sound collage called Sounds of Earth. And after that, we will check back in again and see how things are going.
4: As the Secretary General of the United Nations, an organization of 147 member states who represent almost all of the human inhabitants of the planet Earth, I send greetings on behalf of the people of our planet. We step out of our solar system into the universe seeking only peace and friendship, to teach if we are called upon, to be taught if we are fortunate. We know full well that our planet and all its inhabitants are but a small part of this immense universe that surrounds us, and it is with humility and hope that we take this step.
5: Silema chemen.
6: Oitnes poteste chairete.
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6: Paz e felicidade a todos.
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52: I should like to extend the greetings of the government and the people of Canada to the extraterrestrial inhabitants of outer space.
0: I wish to extend greetings and friendly wishes to all who may encounter this voyager and receive this message.
1: Ook België stuurt zijn groeten de ruimte in aan boord van de Voyager en hoopt dat deze boodschap als ook
2: en good luck van dit team van Adipan. Salut a member of the Committee on Outer Space, and we believe say this committee good for we.
3: My dear friends in outer space, as you probably know, my country is situated on the west coast of the continent of Africa. A landmass more or less in the shape of a question mark in the center of
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All right, so in case you've just turned on your radio or computer and you're wondering, what the hell am I listening to? That's a fair question. We are listening to the Voyager Golden Record today. We heard the first four tracks, Greetings from the United Nations, Greetings in 55 Languages, some whale songs, and that last bit was a collage called The Sounds of Earth. In the background here, we have Brian Eno's Discreet Music, which is not on the record. Could have been. I think it did exist at that time, but I don't know why that occurred to me as something appropriate to play in between blocks of the record, but it did. So that was sort of the introductory section, and now we're going to get into music, beginning with the Brandenburg Concerto No. 2 in F Major by J.S. Bach, and then some music from Java, and then various other things, which I will fill you in on when next we speak. Okay, here's Bach.

Mr. Chuck Berry there, of course, with Johnny B. Goode. Back in the day, Father Guido Sarducci on Saturday Night Live did a bit where he said that we had received our first message from extraterrestrials, and the message was, send more Chuck Berry. All right, what else did we hear before that? El Cascabel, performed by Antonio Maciel in Los Aguilillas with mariachi. That's from Mexico. Barnum Bear, parentheses, Morning Star and Moikoi Song. That came from Milangimbi Island off the coast of Arnhem Land, Northern Territory, Australia. Alima Song. That is from the Republic of Congo, the Ituri Rainforest of the Democratic Republic of Congo, recorded in 1951. Before that, Sengunme, performed by Mahi musicians of Benin. Ketawang, Kinds of Flowers, performed by Pura Puku Alaman Palace Orchestra. Java, Indonesia, and J.S. Bach with the Brandenburg Concerto, number 2 in F major at the top of the set. Let me tell you, while I've got your attention, the support for this show comes from Hip Hop Humble. The Hip Hop Humble podcast interviews local artists, producers, and DJs bringing stories from the Humboldt County hip hop scene to light for people here and beyond. More information on the Hip Hop Humboldt podcast can be found on Spotify, Apple, Google, or the Hip Hop Humboldt website, hiphophumboldt.com. And let's keep this thing moving along because there's barely enough time to fit in all that has to be played. So the next recording will be from Papua New Guinea. Mariwa Mangi, performed by Pranis Pandang. And it goes on like that for a while. You get the point.

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Today, we are listening to the Voyager Golden Record. And there were just four things in that set. Most recently, the Magic Flute excerpt, composed by Wolfgang Amadeus Mozart, performed by the Bavarian State Opera Orchestra and Chorus. That was preceded by Partita for Violin, solo number 3 in E major, composed again by Johann Sebastian Bach, performed by Arthur Grumio on violin. Before that, Sokaku Ribo, depicting the cranes in their nest, arranged by Kinko Kurosawa, performed by Goro Yamaguchi on the shakuhachi. And at the top of the set, Mariuna Mangi from Papua New Guinea. I remain Bill the Cat, and we are about halfway through here. Time is of the essence, so let us return to what's next, which is Chuck Rulo, performed by the Georgian State Merited Ensemble of Folk Song and Dance from Tbilisi, however the hell you say that, Georgia in Russia, or there, I think it was an SSR at that time. Now it's just Georgia, of course. The not our Georgia, the other one. You know what I'm trying to say.

So I'm going to have to apologize here for talking over the music. My apologies to the old Ludwig van. This is his Symphony No. 5 in C minor, Opus 67. Before that, we heard Bach again. Bach's on here three times, which seems like a lot for one artist when you're trying to represent the entire planet, but then it is Bach, so fair enough. We heard Glenn Gould performing a segment of the Well-Tempered Clavier. Clavier? Clavier? Not a word that comes up in conversation much. Before that, Stravinsky, Igor Stravinsky, composition, The Rite of Spring, part of The Rite of Spring, performed by the Columbia Symphony Orchestra, with Igor himself conducting. Before that, music from Azerbaijan, performed by Kamil Jalilov on an instrument called the Balaban. Mugam, something like that is the name of the track. Before that, Louis Armstrong with Melancholy Blues. Supposedly at one point they thought about putting Summertime, performed by Louis and Ella Fitzgerald, and for some reason decided not to do that. I think Summertime should have been on there, really. Possibly the best song composed on Earth. I mean, I would put it up there, personally. But that's neither here nor there. Before that, Roncadoros and Drums, performed by musicians from Ancash, from recordings collected by Jose Maria Arguedas in Peru, and the Georgian State Ensemble gave us Chakrula back at the top of the set. I'm Bill the Cat. 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We have just about enough time for all the rest of this. Where are we here? So, yes, we're on Beethoven, performed by the Philharmonia Orchestra, conducted by Otto Klemperer, father of Werner Klemperer, better known as Colonel Klink. After that, we'll be hearing something from Bulgaria, then something from America. Native American type thing. All right, well, let's get on with it.

That was Blind Willie Johnson right there. Dark Was the Night, Cold Was the Ground is the name of the track, although there are no words actually in it. That was the penultimate song on the Voyager Golden Record. We're listening to the last track, which is Beethoven's String Quartet No. 13 in B-flat major. Old Ludwig drew the short straw today. He's going to have to serve his background music for a minute, unfortunately, because there is no time to waste. In that set, I will just tell you, we heard music from India, China, Peru, the Solomon Islands, Britain, and the United States, a Navajo night chant performed by Ambrose Roanhorse, Chester Roan, and Tom Roan, recorded by Willard Rose in Pine Springs, Arizona, summer 1942. I am Bill the Cat. 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Let me tell you that the Northern California Community Blood Bank supplies life-saving blood to our local hospitals, with a blood mobile serving the community every day. If you're interested in donating blood, visit their website at nccbb.net to view the schedule or make an appointment at the location at 2524 Harrison Avenue in Eureka. This has been Human Music. I've been Bill the Cat. Just got a few minutes left to go. We're going to hear the rest of this here Beethoven, and then it's so long till next week. I believe Tone Change has just walked in the door, so he'll be taking over from here.

0: 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You're listening to KHA LP Arcata 94.7 FM, Community Forward Radio from the Creamery District here in beautiful Arcata, California. Thank you, Bill the Cat. You just listened to Human Music by Bill the Cat. He played the Journey record, or the record that's on a satellite leaving Earth with a lot of, we were talking about what music we would put on that. You want to be on the mic now? Okay, let me try that.
1: Hello, Arcata.
0: How's that? Try it again.
1: Testing.
0: Keep talking.
1: 1, 2, 3. My name is DJ Mystique, and I just wanted to pop on the mic and say that that was a beautiful representation of Earth.
0: I feel like it sounds like you're in a can.
1: I am in a can. I'm a crab. The highest evolution of being.
0: Holy moly. Now I feel like I'm picking up on yours now. Okay. I have no idea. I haven't used the secondary, but that's mic number 4.
1: Yeah.
0: Try that.
1: The golden mic. Mic number 4.
0: I think that one works.
1: Yeah. I lost me in my headphones, but I feel like you can still hear me.
0: Yeah.
1: Yeah.
0: So, I feel like I'm getting a little bit of feedback on that one. Turn off for now. So, good afternoon, ghouls, gals, and all in between or otherwise. I am DJ Tone Change, and you are tuned into The Warp Groove, playing everything but job between the hours of 4 and 5 every Friday. Today I'm gonna play a couple songs for you, and yeah, we'll see where it goes. I got a bunch of new music in my collection, so yeah, let's see where that goes. Let me set up my equipment real quick. I'll be right back. You are currently listening to Lavender by Bad Bad Not Good, also featuring Kate Trinata. I'll play a couple more songs from this album.

I feel like there's a bit of a feedback on the actual microphone. Because I feel like a low humming whenever it's on. Is it really high up? Well, if it's too low, you can't hear me. Well, anyhow. So I messed up. I didn't find my, I forgot a cable that plugs into my controller. So today we will be a couple of selector DJs. We're going to be roughing it with no mixing at all. I had a bunch of cool music, but I don't really want to play it without mixing it. So I think we're going to stay in the vein of like kind of chill, kind of like bad, bad, not good. Jessica's looking up some songs right now, and we'll get you some music going. You're currently listening to The Big Surf by Monster Alley. Thank you for tuning in.

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I'm satisfied, it's gonna bring you back. I'm satisfied, tickled too, old enough to marry you. I'm satisfied.

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And you've tuned in to a bit of a different show than what Tone Change had planned for you. We did have some technical difficulties and we left a cord at home, and so what you've been listening to has been our little romantic playlist that we've shared with each other over the years, and that's in the celebration of our 3-year anniversary as of this month. Just a little curveball, a little different than normal, and I'm here to talk to you about our sponsors today. I'm DJ Mystique. 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Again, thank you for joining in. You're listening to The Warp Groove. The current sounds in your ear is Mujer Mia by Joe Baton. And I am DJ Mystique. Thank you.

tú estás jodiéndome la vida.

All right, everybody, we are coming up to the end of our hour. We probably got one more for you. Yeah, coming up next, you got High Note with the DT. And yeah, this has been our show. I'm TJ Tone Change, and you're listening to The Warp Groove. Coming up, the last song is going to be First Day of My Life by Bright Eyes. Thank you all for tuning in.